0: 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For the next half hour, your hearts will be filled with hope as you hear real-life stories of people who have been changed by the power of God. Enjoy the show.
1: Welcome to Refuge Freedom Stories. I'm your host, Johnny T, and today my guest is Susan Bosma. Susan's affectionately known as Gospel Granny. She's a passionate Christian speaker, a seasoned Bible teacher, and a respected biblical scholar. As a young mother, Susan experienced a profound encounter with Jesus after dying on the operating table during surgery. She was miraculously resuscitated and forever transformed by her afterlife experience. Her message is simple, but powerful. Jesus saves, Jesus heals, and Jesus transforms lives. Susan, welcome to the show.
2: Johnny, thank you for having me. It's a pleasure to be here.
1: Pleasure to have you here as well. So let's start with your experience with that surgery. I've read about it. I watched another interview that you talked about it before. And interestingly, you were the same age as Jesus when he started his ministry. So let's talk a little bit about that, because I know there was an aspect of your faith changed through that.
2: Well, I thought I was a Christian. I went to church faithfully because it was a good place to go. I even taught Vacation Bible School and Sunday School because I could read the book. And the books showed me what to do and how to pray and so forth. But the Lord brought me to, many people came and witnessed to me. And I pretty much dismissed them. I had my own religion. But facing this surgery, I'd never had to have surgery before. And the anesthesiologist tell us we could die under the anesthetic. So I faced my own mortality for the first time. And, you know, the witness of God is in your heart. And I was convicted of my sins, but I couldn't define it. And I wondered if I died, where I would go. Was God there? All these questions that you have. And before the surgery, I just didn't know what to do. I didn't want to die. I felt I should go to hell because, of course, my sins weren't forgiven. So I said,

0: a prayer that I didn't realize was a prayer and doesn't sound like most prayers, but I cried out to God and said, well, God, if you're there, I don't believe it. If Jesus is your son, I don't believe that. I just think he was a good person that walked the earth, et cetera, that many people say. And if there's such a place as heaven and hell, I don't believe that either. How would you send people to hell? That's not being very nice. And then I thought, well, God, I can't find you, so you'll have to find me. And actually, the Holy Spirit then gave me peace. I had no idea that many people's prayers would be answered. So during the surgery, they give you anesthetic based on your weight and height. And even at my age, I have a rapid metabolism. So I worked through the surgery very quickly. And when the surgeon put the scalpel on me, I felt the pain and I woke up and looked right in his eyes and he was shocked. And they, at that time in 1974, they gave ether and I didn't realize I had allergies. So they put the ether on my face and I immediately had an allergic reaction and died on the operating table. So anyway, the whole experience, which I can detail for you here, it changed my life. I was going to the other side. I went through a dark tunnel. I thought at first it was the valley of the shadow of death, but I'm not sure. It says, for thou art with me, I will fear no evil, for thou art with me. Well, mm-hmm. I think Jesus was there. It was the valley of the shadow of death, but I didn't know he was there because I hadn't accepted him. And so my life was being judged. I died. And I went through this long tunnel at a very high rate of speed. And then I came to an end where there was a place where it was kind of light and I was kind of dropped down in it. It was like a close place and it was beige and there was nothing there. And then I looked off to my left and I was not going to heaven. I was going to a place. I saw a white place. Some people say, go to the light. Well, you better make sure that's the light of Jesus Christ, because the light I saw, I wondered at first, what is that light? And all of a sudden, I was being lifted up and cast into that light. And suddenly, I didn't like the light. I didn't want to go in it. And I was screaming and trying to stop myself, and I had no power, none. That was it. That was my life. And it was a white place. I can describe it. It was like cylinders, lots of cylinders. I've read a testimony since that time of a man who went in there, and he actually went in. I came up to the edge, and I didn't go in. And it was like white strands of light. And when he went into it, he was just hanging there. And he was waiting for something, but he was isolated and separated from God. And that's where I was going, because I was not a believer in Jesus. But just as I came up to the edge, I heard a voice behind me. And the second I heard the voice, the instant I was quickly brought back and I stood before this man. I know it's Jesus because of what happened, but I wasn't saved at the time. And I kind of came through a kind of a, I don't know, I wasn't inside. He was behind a veil. The Bible says the veil has to be lifted for you to believe in Jesus. And so this man, this just happened all in an instant. I can't even, there's no human way to describe the time and the power of what happened. But anyway, he started speaking and I came back. I stood in front of him. I was astounded. And this Jesus, it was Jesus, said, I choose some of you as messengers and you'll know if you awaken and find you are on earth. Otherwise, you'll know. And then he said some words, something is God. And the fun thing about communication over there is I am an extrovert, so I have to pray not to talk so much. And I was hollering at him. I felt the authority. His voice went through every fiber of my being because he's the Word of God. And I knew he was choosing some. And I was yelling, oh, choose me, I'm not ready. Oh, choose me, I'm not ready. And there were other people there who were dying, but I didn't interrupt them. You don't interrupt them. Here we have to wait and not interrupt. And it's good because we say so much that's corrupt. It's from our flesh. There was no flesh over there, none. And so he was talking and he has preeminence, you know, everybody listens. And I didn't interrupt him, but he still heard me. So he just made this blanket statement and I started coming back. So let me go over the message again. He said, I choose some of you as messengers, and you'll know if you awaken and find you are on earth. Otherwise, you'll know that something is God, and I'm fading back, and I've been chosen, but I can't hear what he's saying. So I holler again, wait, I want to know who God is, because he was telling some of these people about who God is. And for 1 second, Jesus let me see afar off the entrance to heaven and just the glory of God emanating from it. The second I saw, I didn't want to come back. I wasn't afraid. But of course, God's plan was that I could come back and, thank God, be saved. So it's kind of long. There's more details to what happened. But I came back in the 70s. They said you were a Jesus freak. I was afraid to talk about it. My husband was in the military. It took a long time. And the message, basically, that he gave me is something that's in the Bible that Jesus has told us all these years, and we don't teach it right. And I just happened to find it because the Lord showed me. And so I said, well, what do I tell people, Lord? And he said, tell people it's not just heaven and hell in this dispensation that you can go to. Because I was going into a place called the sea. And it is in Revelation 20, verses 11 through 15. And this is the great white throne judgment and the second death. And people who have not accepted Christ come out of the places they are in and they're judged. This is after the 1,000-year reign. If you read the whole chapter 20, you'll see Satan is bound and there's a 1,000-year reign and the believers are ruling and reigning. And then, let's see, the Antichrist and the false prophet are thrown into the lake of fire before that happens. Anyway, Satan comes out at the end of the 1,000 years, then there's a Star Wars and everyone is destroyed. And then the great white throne judgment happens. And let me read it to you. Is that all right, or did you have any questions?
1: No, go ahead.
0: Revelation 12, 11 through 15. And I had asked God, what was that place? It wasn't heaven. It wasn't hell. What is that place, Lord? And he just showed me when I was reading it. I didn't even write it down. I was like, hey, that's where I was going. Revelation 20, verses 11 through 15 says, and I saw a great white throne, and him that sat on it, from whose face the earth and the heaven fled away, and there was found no place for them. And 12 says, and I saw the dead, small and great. This is where every knee will bow and every tongue will confess that Jesus Christ is Lord. And I saw the dead, small and great, standing before God, and books were opened. And another book was opened, which is the book of life, and the dead were judged by the things which were written in the books, according to their works. Now, you and I as believer don't get into heaven by works. It's a free gift. These are people that obviously didn't believe. Verse 13 says, this is where I was going. The sea gave up the dead who were in it, and death and hell delivered up the dead who were in them. That is very specific. I know because I've experienced it, that I was in the sea. Death is outer darkness. It's talked about in Matthew in several places, and there's weeping and gnashing of teeth, and hell has been described by many people as very much torment. So Satan can torment in death and hell. Now, these people that come out of the sea, death and hell, are judged each one according to his works. Then it says, 14, this is interesting. Then death and hell, separate places, were cast into the lake of fire. This is the second death. And verse 15 says, and anyone not found written in the book of life was cast into the lake of fire. So these people are judged. I mean, I pray for people that are in that because I could still be in the sea. And then the important thing about the sea, because when I first read it, it just seemed like an ocean. Those are people that died and went into the ocean, but it's not. That is not what it is. It's a place, separate place, like death and hell. It's the sea. Revelation 21:1 explains about the sea. Now I saw a new heaven and a new earth, for the first heaven and the first earth had passed away, and listen closely, and there was no more sea. So the sea does not have demons in it to torment it. And I guess it came about after Jesus was resurrected. Let me read a few more verses, because the entirety of Revelation is, of course, given to John by Jesus himself. And Revelation 1:18 says, This is Jesus saying, I am he who lives and was dead, and behold, I am alive forevermore, and listen closely, I have the keys of death and hell. So these are the scriptures that aren't being taught. And I said, well, what do I tell people? And he said, well, tell them there's not just heaven and hell. There is heaven, hell, death, and the sea. And it is not purgatory. I have done much research. Ever since I died, I have gone looking, read testimonies. And I asked the Lord, I would tell it occasionally when I was speaking, and I would tell the testimony, but I don't know. Right now, we live in a day and age where Jesus is demonstrating his power powerfully with miracles. He created the digital age to glorify himself, but Satan is using it. And so Jesus is showing things. Now, when I turned 80, I said to the Lord, I just knew I was supposed to tell this story because people don't know there's death and hell. But God, who am I? Well, he delights in that. He can preach through donkeys, so he can use his old woman. And I said, Lord, am I going to be like Moses? You calling me to do something at 80? Well, I had a friend who happened to be watching a YouTube channel about a man who died. His name is Randy Kay. He has a YouTube channel, Randy Kay Ministries, and he died. He died for 30 minutes. And I guess the staff had walked out of the room, and simultaneously, a Christian couple walked by his room, heard that he flatlined, walked in and laid hands on him and prayed for him. He was dead for 30 minutes and he lived. And Jesus has called him into a ministry, interviews people like you do. And my friend had heard about him and she knew what happened to me. And she said, you have to call Randy Kay. And I just really had doubt and unbelief at that point, being 80. And I said, you do it. And she called and they interviewed me. If you want to go and hear that testimony, you go to Randy Kay Ministries YouTube, click his profile, click videos, then click popular. And I recommend you watch the first, second, and third interviews because there's a man who was an atheist who went to hell and he tormented Christians and Jesus had mercy on him. And so anyway, when I was standing in front of Jesus, he's the Word of God and I belong to him. That's why we have to be saved. We were created by him. Satan stole us away, and we have to come back to him.
1: It's interesting how you experienced that. And as you were describing that, Jesus said to the group, there are some that are messengers. And I think a lot about calling on people's lives, my own included, people that I interview and things like that, people I talk to. I'm a firm believer. The Bible says the gifts and calling of God are without repentance. And so I think, like, the Bible says we're going to get a new name in heaven, right? And I don't know if we'll ever know that name here while we're living on this earth. But I wonder if that new name incorporates some of that calling and purpose. So, for example, he said there are some here that are messengers. So do you think that their new name would be messenger?
0: Well, the word messenger, biblically, Bible says he's given us everything that pertains to this life and godliness. Messenger means a lot of things. So I looked that up too, every word that happened to me, and we're all messengers, and based on our gifts and callings. But it can be anything from a messenger is an angel, and it's an apostle. So, I mean, I'm not an apostle. But he gave me a profound message and wants it to be given by this older woman. I said, Lord, why did you wait 50 years? And the answer I got in my spirit, he speaks in your spirit through your mind because your mind, it says, be renewed in the spirit of your mind. So the part of your mind that you hear God from is your spirit. Anyway, he said, I just wanted people to know in this day and age that I was doing this 50 years ago. So you're still on earth, and it isn't just a new phenomenon. I've read testimonies ever since the 70s of people who have died. And just at the moment I thought I was going to doubt, here came another testimony and kept me going and believing that this happened to me because I thought I was hallucinating, all kinds of things, you know, when the devil tries to talk you out of your miracles. But the other thing about Jesus that you can pray about, and I do, is here he is. I mean, I can go on a long time about text proofs and how Jesus knew the Bible was going to be written, but it's almost like, hey, I told John this, and you haven't talked about it for 2,000 years much. There are some denominations that have their own places you can go to, but I could not have worked my way out of the sea. Every testimony I have ever heard, and on Randy Kane knows how to test the spirits, because there's false visions like this. Mm-hmm. And any spirit that does not agree with the word of God is from the devil. And currently I know examples of visions that are popular, people are reading, that are from the devil. I just talked to a Christian woman and I saw she was reading this one book by a doctor. I said, that is not from the scriptures. That particular vision is not. And I had to learn that. I had great teachers tested the spirits with me to show me that it was biblical, because it's such a big message. So all the people, others that have gone in the sea or death, I know when I read a testimony, I can tell if they've either gone to hell, death, or the sea. And always there's torment and death. There's extreme pain and torment in hell. And the sea is just separation from God. But the only time people have come out of these three places that I have heard a testimony is when Jesus, the name of Jesus, is called, and he has the key. It's Jesus. It wasn't me working my way through.
1: He is the key to death and hell, and then the key to life as well, as we know it, as him being the way, the truth, and the life. And I think it's so important, as you've said, we need to get into the Word of God daily. I don't want to use the term religiously, because that makes it sound like a work-based thing, but out of love for our Savior, because he's going to speak to us. I know myself and a lot of people struggle with hearing the voice of God at times. And the Lord's kind of been leading me back to his word to say, I am the word. So I truly believe that when I'm reading his word, he's speaking to me. And yes, it's begun to sort of open things up a little more. And sometimes we'll read something and we'll go, no, I don't want to do that. Or, no, are you sure you're talking to the right person here? And all that kind of stuff. But God has a way of reinforcing the direction. For example, the same verse repeated over and over again in different chapters in different books. And you're looking at it and you're going, wow, like, okay, I think I better start listening here. I think I better start paying attention to what he's trying to say. And we may not understand how it's ever going to happen or how it's ever going to come to fruition. But if God is showing us something, as we talked about before the interview about obedience, we really need to lay it before him and say, okay, Lord, if this is what you're trying to tell me, show me how I can be obedient to that, because our own flesh gets in the way of obedience a whole lot. So yeah, I 100% agree with you that we need to get into the word. So let me ask you this. You talked about your interview on Randy Kay, so we've got that information. But if they want to find out more about you and what you can help them with, where would they go?
0: Well, I have a website, but I'm a novice at it. But there is a link, gospelgranny.com. And also, Randy has just come out with a book with 140 of those 1,000 interviews. And I do have a segment in that. I'm willing to help anybody. Mostly my ministry has been in the highways and byways, because I'm not a professional preacher. Jesus just showed me, go be people's friends. Learn how to love yourself and love them. And let me love you so you can do that. So pray Jesus will connect you. I'm supposed to say something to you, right?
1: Absolutely. And even the disciples, it was noted that they were unlearned men. So God can use anybody for anything. Right. So he can use us if we just yield to him with a willing and open heart. So let me ask you one final question. What's the one thing you would tell people about God?
0: Talk to him. He loves you. He wants to talk to you. And in order to connect with God, you have to connect in your spirit. You are a spirit being. You have a soul, which is your mind, your will, and your emotions, and you live in the body. So when you accept Jesus as your Savior and do it today, you do not want to go to the sea, death, or hell. You do not. He doesn't want you to. All you have to do is invite Jesus into your life. Say, Jesus, if you're there, like I did, please come into my life. I want to go to heaven. I was created to go to heaven. This woman says, you love me. help me find you. This is what we need, because we are in darkness until we do that. So I pray that every person that's listening, I thank you for your ministry, that they will come to know you. Don't listen to that other

0: another thought, because it is Satan and the dark side telling you not to come home to heaven. You were created by God and he loves you. That's what I would tell them. Come home.
1: Amen. Wise words indeed, and born out of a personal experience with Christ. So yeah, they carry a lot of weight for sure. Well, thank you so much for being on the podcast today. It's been a real blessing talking to you, and God bless you and all you do for him.
0: Thank you. I'm honored.

0: I hope that you have enjoyed the last half hour. Thank you again to Refuge Ministries Canada for hosting the show. So until next time, may God richly bless you with peace, love, and happiness.
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Hi, it's Darren Marlar with another Power Charge. Think of a place that's 50 miles from where you live. Now, imagine putting on your favorite sneakers, stepping outside, and running all the way to that destination, 50 miles from home. Think it's impossible? Well, guess again. Meet Lisa Taylor, who runs 50 miles for the fun of it. She is an ultra-marathoner. Now, imagine praying the whole way. All 50 miles, either talking to God, reciting verses, or praying for others. Yep, Lisa does that too. The entire 10 hours that she's on the road running, Lisa takes Pray Without Ceasing to an entirely new level, and she lives out Psalm 119 as she runs. The psalmist tells us that we can keep our way pure by seeking God wholeheartedly, hiding God's word in our hearts, praising God, reciting God's laws, and meditating on God's commands. If Lisa can do this while running 50 miles, maybe we can begin to find times for God in our lives. Running 50 miles while maintaining fellowship with God in ultra prayer, it might sound like a tall order for you. So skip the 50 miles and work on that fellowship part. It's a great way to get in shape spiritually. The Power Charge.

It's become a worldwide online addiction, Facebook. According to a recent survey, 70% of people who use Facebook go there as soon as they log on to their computers. And for most, that begins an ongoing day-long habit of visiting and revisiting Facebook. The average user spends an hour and 15 minutes every day on Facebook and logs on an average of 6 times each day. Over a quarter of users say they feel ill at ease and nervous if they don't check it frequently. Now, with all that Facebook time, maybe you haven't realized that you're missing out on making FaceTime with God. Seeking after God through reading His Word and spending some time alone with God in prayer keeps your life on the track God wants it to be on. When was the last time you friended God? By showing that

He is your priority. Hey, this is not just some way to make you feel guilty for spending time on Facebook. Just an encouraging nudge for you to rethink your Facebook habit and to encourage you to start liking that time with God better than you like updating Facebook for people you barely know. So how about it? Less time on Facebook and more time in God's book.

0: We'll feature today's top praise songs and many of the most popular worship songs of all time. We'll also hear stories from people who have experienced the real power of God in their own lives. This week, we'll also be talking with popular worship leader Lincoln Brewster.
1: 4 days into starting this album, my wife was diagnosed with a rare form of appendiceal cancer, and I had to learn to trust God in a different way than I have before. Songs I sing and lead people in and encourage them and exhort them in, I had to go back and go, do I actually believe that? Because it's one thing to say you believe something, but actually acting on it is a whole different level.
0: That's Lincoln Brewster. He'll be joining us in the studio later. Empower is made possible in part by Empower Ministries at empowerministriesinternational.org. First up, here's a man who says he decided many years ago that instead of creating pop songs, he wanted to write songs that people could sing to God. Here is Chris Tomlin.

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1: A few decades ago, as more churches began to bring in more praise songs and choruses in place of classic hymns of the faith, there was a lot of concern that the age-old hymns might be forgotten by the next generation. But in the past decade, many of these hymns have had a resurgence as they began to be recorded by today's top artists. And in other cases, these classic hymns inspired new songs to be written. That's the story behind this next song. Matt Maher was touring with Chris Tomlin and some of his friends when they started working on a song about our need for God every hour of the day. Someone said it reminded them of the old hymn, "I Need Thee Every Hour." They looked over the words in a hymnal, then with some inspiration from the hymn and some collaboration among some of today's top praise and worship artists, Matt Maher went into the studio and came out with a truly amazing song about our everyday need for God.

0: You are listening to Empower, Modern Praise and Worship. I'm Rick McConnell. One of the things we love to do in Empower is to go out and talk to people who are going about their daily lives and really living out the Christian faith. We look for stories that inspire others and we put them on the air. One tough topic that's been talked about a lot is bullying in schools. We've all heard so many upsetting stories about what bullying can lead to, but some people have been able to take that experience and turn it around with the power of God.
1: I myself was bullied horribly as a junior high kid, and so much so that depression definitely took over. Thoughts that no sixth or seventh grader should think came about. And because of who God's love really is and how we worked through my youth group at church and how we worked through my parents, it was a saving grace, because I may not be here if it wasn't the case. I may have run away from God. I may not be living. I may have made a horrible decision in life and just been, I may have been even homeless, who knows? But I was in such a bad depression and such a bad part in life that that grace, that love of who Jesus is, that was shown through my youth group, through youth pastors who knew what I was going through even though I didn't even tell them, and just my parents' love of and showing who Jesus was through that, it saved me. And I can tell you that it can save you. Everyone.

0: That's Laura Story on Empower. One of the great authors of so many worship songs of our day is himself a worship leader at a church in California, Lincoln Brewster. He's come up with some of the most popular praise songs on the planet, like Love the Lord, Today's the Day, and Everlasting God. He's obviously had a lot of time to ponder what real, true worship is about. So let's get some of his thoughts about worship. Joining me here today on Empower is Lincoln Brewster. Now, Lincoln, when it comes to corporate worship in church, people seem to get that, but we seem to give really very little thought to personal worship as part of our prayer life. So if you would give us a little education on what it means to have a personal time of worship each day, really just what does that entail?
1: This idea of connecting with God in a unique way, right? So it doesn't always require words. It certainly doesn't require melody. It's really a posture of the heart, a condition of the heart, to acknowledge God's goodness, His greatness. I heard somebody say once, worship is all of me for all of Him. I've heard the phrase lifestyle worship. It's really just a life posture, you know. As a worship pastor, that's always running in the back of my mind as I'm leading worship at church. There's sort of those real pragmatic things that you do to try to be prepared and make sure that things are delivered in a quality manner and that it's not distracting and all of that. But at the end of the day, it's to make sure that you are ministering to people, and it's about the condition of their heart. So we'll do youth conferences from time to time, and probably at one point or another while I'm leading worship for students, we'll get them to stop and be quiet and just to say, this isn't about us, this isn't about you. This time is called sanctified, which means it's set apart for a holy purpose, and you can hang with your friends after the session tonight and have a ball. Right now is not the time for that. So it's just about connecting with God and setting your focus on Him and acknowledging His goodness, His greatness, and telling Him that you love Him. And to me, it would be two primary things to say. They would be, I love you and thank you.
0: That is Lincoln Brewster with us today on Empower, and we'll be continuing our conversation with him a little later as we talk about his latest record and a personal crisis he went through that actually made him question if he really believed the message in his own songs. But right now, for some of his previous work, here is Lincoln Brewster with a song that others have recorded, but he wrote, More Than Amazing.

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Ever since I was really young, I was always scared to step out of my comfort zone, to do something new, and to just to get out of my bubble. But the Hillsong song Oceans really inspires me every time I see it to just get out onto the water, to take that leap of faith, and to step out of my comfort zone and into Jesus' arms.

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0: Welcome back to the second half hour of Empower Praise and Worship. I don't know if you're like me, but I tend to worry too much. But I heard a sermon recently in which the pastor pointed out that when we give in to worry, we are putting worry on the throne where only God belongs. We are, in essence, making our worry an idol. Instead, we have to choose to not worry and deliberately take worry off the throne of our thoughts and put God back on there to reign, because that is His place and His alone. Here is You Reign for Mercy Me on Empower.

0: Dara McLean on Empower Praise and Worship. Big Daddy Weave is back with a new song based on Isaiah 11, verse 6, where it says that someday such peace will reign on the earth that even the lamb will be able to lie down with the lion. With more in that song, The Lion and the Lamb, here's Mike Weaver with Big Daddy Weave.
1: In a season when it seems so easy to lose hope, this song became a really incredible reminder to me that we've not been abandoned here and that God is with us and that He really is for us. The Lion of the tribe of Judah, the precious Lamb of God, is our victorious returning King. When I think about the return of Jesus, it floods my heart with huge hope and a sense of urgency to just be about kingdom things. When you hear this song, I really hope it causes you to be encouraged and to remember that no matter whatever the circumstance, there's always hope in the Lord.

0: Big Daddy Weave on Empower Praise. Still to come, it's Sayla with a great new worship song, Oh the Blood, on Empower Praise.
1: There is a powerful move of God happening in many countries around the world. Hundreds of thousands are coming to Jesus every day in places like China, Cuba, Ethiopia, India, Vietnam, and many other countries. It can cost tens of thousands of dollars to send a missionary to a foreign country for a year. But when the work is then taken over by the native Christians and church planters, it can cost a fraction of that. Empower Ministries International funds indigenous church planters and pastors because they already know the language, the customs, and the lifestyle of the people they are trying to reach. 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Empower works in places like China, where the church is growing so fast that the biggest crisis they face is training new pastors. To find out how to support a native pastor or church planter, or offer financial support for Bibles and other ministry training, the website for Empower Ministries International is empowerpraise.org. 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

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I'm your host, Rick McConnell, wishing you a great week.

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Thank you for joining us today right here at the Virtual Church for the Spiritual Unchurched. 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I am your host, Pastor Diane Hoffman, and I hope that you will enjoy this wonderful program today, which is all about old-time gospel and worship music, praying for needs, and preaching the Word of God. 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And if you unfortunately miss it, for whatever reason, you can hear the program anytime after that for 4 weeks on my website, timingrevelation.com. And we will pick up from here right after this opening music, prayer and worship.

And that was Shall We Gather at the River, instrumental from a CD called Country Hymns. The song's lyrics refer to the Christian concept of anticipation, of restoration and reward, and reference the motifs found at Revelation 22, verse 1 to 2, a crystal clear river with water of life issuing from the throne of heaven, all presented by an angel of God. It was written by American poet and gospel music composer Robert Lowry, 1826 to 1899. It was written in 1864 and is now in the public domain. He wrote this about the song. One afternoon in July 1864, when I was pastor at Hanson Place Baptist Church in Brooklyn, the weather was oppressively hot, and I was lying on a lounge in a state of physical exhaustion. My imagination began to take itself wings. Visions of the future passed before me with startling vividness. The imagery of the apocalypse took the form of a tableau. Brightest of all were the throne, the heavenly river, and the gathering of the saints. I began to wonder why the hymn writers had said so much about the river of death and so little about the pure water of life, clear as crystal, proceeding out of the throne of God and the Lamb. As I mused, the words began to construct themselves. They came first as a question of Christian inquiry, shall we gather? Then they took in chorus, yes, we'll gather. On this question and answer, the hymn developed itself. The music came with the hymn. And I will read.

Read the words of that song. Shall we gather at the river, where bright angel feet have trod, with its crystal tide forever flowing by the throne of God? And the chorus goes, yes, we'll gather at the river, the beautiful river, gather with the saints at the river that flows by the throne of God. On the margin of the river, washing up its silver spray, we will talk and worship ever all the happy golden day. Ere we reach the shining river, lay we every burden down, grace our spirits will deliver, and provide a robe and crown. At the smiling of the river, mirror of the Savior's face, saints whom death will never sever, lift their songs of saving grace. Soon we'll reach the silver river, soon our pilgrimage will cease, soon our happy hearts will quiver with the melody of peace. Shall we gather at the river, the beautiful river, gather with the saints at the river that flows by the throne of God.

Let us now go to the Lord in prayer. Dear Lord in heaven, Father, Son, and Holy Spirit, we come to you again today to give you praise and glory for who you are. We thank you for all your provision, for your word, for your redemptive work in the work of Jesus Christ, who came from heaven in the flesh to deliver this grace and mercy for all mankind. We thank you that you hear us. We thank you that you answer us. And we thank you that we can come to you in all of our needs and concerns and questions. Your word says, if any sick among you, let him call for the elders of the church and let them pray over him, anointing him with oil in the name of the Lord. And the prayer of faith shall save the sick, and the Lord shall raise him up. And if he has committed sins, they shall be forgiven him also. And Lord, as we are connecting here through the airwaves, we pray the prayer of faith that will heal the sick as they receive the word by the Holy Spirit of God and our Lord Jesus Christ. We lift up those in hospitals sick with various diseases and illnesses, whether they be physical, spiritual, or emotional, even broken hearts, we say, be healed and be made whole in the name of Jesus. Receive the word of God right now in Jesus' name, the Lord and Savior. We pray for the world today. We pray for every nation. We pray for the peace of Jerusalem as we are commanded in the book of Psalm 122 and 6. Pray for the peace of Jerusalem. They shall prosper that love thee. And we think of Psalm 29 and 11 that says, the Lord will give strength to his people. The Lord will bless his people with peace. Let this be for all the people who believe in you and who turn to you for that peace that is from God, which passes all understanding. Peace not like the world gives, but that peace that comes from God himself. We pray for Israel, the Middle East, Europe, Asia, Africa. We think of North Korea right now, and China, and Russia, Iran, Syria, and ask that you would intervene with the leaders and the people everywhere. And we thank you for the things that you have already done and those things that you are even now doing as we pray for the good and the peace of the whole world. We lift up those that you have called to carry out your will. For your word says that God is the judge, and he puts down one and he sets up another. Psalm 75 and 7. We pray that you will give wisdom and salvation to our Prime Minister and the President of the United States, and that you would provide the right people to bring truths to them. And we pray for all the government people and workers for the sake of the people. For your word again says that blessed is the nation whose God is the Lord. We pray for all of the Americas also, South, Central, and North, and all the nations around the world, East, West, North, and South. And we pray for all the soldiers who are fighting around the world in various countries for the peace and freedom of the people everywhere, that you would protect and supply their needs and minister to them as they spend difficult times away from their families. We pray for peace within their camps as they work together, holding one another up and supporting each other. We pray also for the church around the world, the body of believers, the peacekeepers, in their prayers and faith and support. We pray for wisdom for them also, the wisdom of God through his word. We pray for those who are caught in situations of conflicts and ask that you would show yourself in a special and mighty way every day. We pray for ministers and pastors everywhere also for strength and wisdom to carry out the work of the gospel around the world. And we pray all of this to the Father in the name of Jesus Christ and by his Holy Spirit. Amen. Let us pray the Lord's Prayer together. Our Father, which art in heaven, hallowed be thy name. Thy kingdom come, thy will be done in earth as it is in heaven. Give us this day our daily bread, and forgive us our trespasses as we forgive those who trespass against us. And lead us not in temptation,
but deliver us from evil. For thine is the kingdom, and the power, and the glory forever. Amen. Let us now sing the Praise God doxology together.

And this beautiful Praise God doxology was performed by the Trinity United Methodist Evangelical Church from a YouTube video presentation.

0: Oh, we exalt you for your greatness, the greatness of your heart, Lord, the compassion of your heart and the love of your heart. And Lord, you have shown your heart to us, Lord. Oh Lord, may we, by our words and our actions and our deeds, show your heart to the people that we meet, to the people of this land, to the people of the world, Lord, to every nation. The heart of the Father that loves us, and whose love is greater than any earthly love or any other love that we could ever know. We bless you for your heart, O God. Amen.
1: And this was How Great Are You, Lord? From Hosanna Music, Revival in Belfast with Robin Mark. All right, so last week we read about the stories of Rehoboam, the son of Solomon, who was made king over Israel, and the subsequent revolt by Jeroboam, the son of Nebat, where 10 of the tribes withdrew their allegiance to the house of David and proclaimed Jeroboam to be their king over the northern kingdom of Israel in the Samaria area. Then we read about the story of the man of God whom Jeroboam laid in his own tomb and then instructed his sons to lay him next to it when he dies. And ending then with verses 33 and 34 of 13, where it says, after this event, Jeroboam did not turn from his evil way. But again, he made priests from every class of people for the high places. Whoever wished, he consecrated him, and he became one of the priests of the high places. And this thing was the sin of the house of Jeroboam, so as to exterminate and destroy it from the face of the earth. So let's pick up today, still in the book of 1 Kings, now at chapter 14, verses 1 to 17. Judgment on the house of Jeroboam, the son of Nebat. At that time, Abia, the son of Jeroboam, became sick. And Jeroboam said to his wife, please arise and disguise yourself, that they may not recognize you as the wife of Jeroboam, and go to Shiloh. Indeed, Abia the prophet is there, who told me that I would be king over this people. Also take with you 10 loaves, some cakes, and a jar of honey, and go to him. He will tell you what will become of the child. And verse 4, and Jeroboam's wife did so. She arose and went to Shiloh and came to the house of Ahia. But Ahia could not see, for his eyes were glazed by reason of his age. In other words, he was blind. Abia's prophecy against Jeroboam. Now the Lord had said to Ahia, here is the wife of Jeroboam coming to ask you something about her son, for he is sick. In other words, God is speaking and warning Jeroboam right now. Thus and thus you shall say to her, for it will be when she comes in that she will pretend to be another woman. And verse 6, and so it was when Ahia heard the sound of her footsteps as she came through the door. He said, come in, wife of Jeroboam. Why do you pretend to be another person? For I have been sent to you with bad news. Go, tell Jeroboam, thus says the Lord God of Israel, because I exalted you from among the people and made you ruler over my people Israel and tore the kingdom away from the house of David and gave it to you, and yet you have not been as my servant David, who kept my commandments and who followed me with all his heart to do only what was right in my eyes. But you have done more evil than all who were before you, for you have gone and made for yourself other gods, small g, and molded images to provoke me to anger, and have cast me behind your back. Therefore, behold, I will bring disaster on the house of Jeroboam, and will cut off from Jeroboam every male in Israel, bond and free. I will take away the remnant of the house of Jeroboam, as one takes away refuse, until it is all gone. The dogs shall eat whoever belongs to Jeroboam and dies in the city, and the birds of the air shall eat whoever dies in the field, for the Lord has spoken. Verse 12 and 13, arise, therefore, go to your own house. When your feet enter the city, the child shall die, and all Israel shall mourn for him who bury him, for he is the only one of Jeroboam who shall come to the grave, because in him there is found something good toward the Lord God of Israel in the house of Jeroboam. Verse 14 to 16, moreover, the Lord will raise up for himself a king over Israel, who shall cut off the house of Jeroboam. This is the day, even now, for the Lord will strike Israel as a reed is shaken in the water. He will uproot Israel from this good land, which he gave to their fathers, and will scatter them beyond the river, because they have made their wooden images, provoking the Lord to anger. And he will give Israel up because of the sins of Jeroboam, who sinned and who made Israel sin. And verses 17 and 18, then Jeroboam's wife arose and departed and came to Tirzah. When she came to the threshold of the house, the child died. And they buried him, and all Israel mourned for him, according to the word of the Lord, which he spoke through his servant Ahijah, the prophet. And the stories of the Old Testament really make us appreciate the New Testament to its fullest of what God did in his coming to fulfill what was going on throughout the history of the Old Testament. History, his story.

And this was I Have a Hope by Mike Perkey from a CD, Hour of Your Miracle. Yes, our hope is Jesus Christ, the one who is the same yesterday, today, and forever, and who will be returning soon. Just as he left for heaven on that mount, he will come back in the same manner. If you just joined us, this is the Virtual Church for the Spiritual Unchurched, broadcasting out of Spirit FM 88.7 Christian Radio, every Sunday, 7 a.m. and 7 p.m. Pacific Time. And I am your host, Pastor Diane Hoffman. All right, so continuing on with chapter 14, picking up from verse 19. Death of Jeroboam, son of Nebat. Now the rest of the acts of Jeroboam, how he made war, and how he reigned, indeed they are written in the book of the Chronicles of the Kings of Israel. Verse 20, the period that Jeroboam reigned was 22 years, so he rested with his fathers. Then Nadab, his son, reigned in his place. Rehoboam reigns in Judah. And Rehoboam, the son of Solomon, reigned in Judah. Rehoboam was 41 years old when he became king. He reigned 17 years in Jerusalem, the city which the Lord had chosen out of all the tribes of Israel to put his name there. His mother's name was Naamah, an Amoritess. Verse 22, now Judah did evil in the sight of the Lord, and they provoked him to jealousy with their sins, which they committed more than all that their fathers had done. You see, people are the same everywhere, doing evil and provoking God over and over again, forgetting his promises, his goodness towards man. Again, we know why he had to come to this old world, taking on human flesh to give himself as ransom for our sins throughout history. Now let's continue. Verse 23. For they also built for themselves high places, sacred pillars, and wooden images on every high hill and under every green tree. And there were also perverted persons in the land. They did according to all the abominations of the nations which the Lord had cast out before the children of Israel. It happened in the fifth year of King Rehoboam that Shishak, king of Egypt, came up against Jerusalem, and he took away the treasures of the house of the Lord and the treasures of the king's house. He took away everything. He also took away all the gold shields which Solomon had made. Then King Rehoboam made bronze shields in their place and committed them to the hands of the captains of the guard who guarded the door of the king's house. And whenever the king entered the house of the Lord, the guards carried them, then brought them back into the guard room. Now the rest of the acts of Rehoboam and all that he did, are they not written in the book of the Chronicles of the Kings of Judah? And there was war between Rehoboam and Jeroboam all their days. And verse 31, so Rehoboam rested with his fathers and was buried with his fathers in the city of David. And his mother's name was Naamah, an Amoritess. Then Abiyam, his son, reigned in his place.

And this was Matthew 24 by George Jones from a YouTube video. And with this, we now get into the reign of the wicked king, Abiyam, chapter 15, verses 1 to 8. In the book of 1 Kings still, Abiyam reigns in Judah, another king who did evil. Verse 1 to 3, in the 18th year of King Jeroboam, the son of Nebat, Abiyam became king over Judah. He reigned 3 years in Jerusalem. His mother's name was Maacah, the granddaughter of Abishalom. And he walked in all the sins of his father, which he had done before him. His heart was not loyal to the Lord his God, as was the heart of his father David. Nevertheless, for David's sake, the Lord his God gave him a lamp in Jerusalem by setting up his son after him and by establishing Jerusalem. Because David did what was right in the eyes of the Lord and had not turned aside from anything that he commanded him all the days of his life, except in the matter of Uriah the Hittite. And there was war between Rehoboam and Jeroboam all the days of his life. Now the rest of the acts of Abiyam and all that he did, are they not written in the book of the Chronicles of the Kings of Judah? And there was war between Abiyam and Jeroboam. Verse 8, so Abiyam rested with his fathers, and they buried him in the city of David. Then Asa, his son, reigned in his place. Asa reigns in Judah. Now this king did what was right before the Lord. Chapter 15, verses 9 to 24. In the 20th year of Jeroboam, king of Israel, Asa became king over Judah. And he reigned 41 years in Jerusalem. His grandmother's name was Maacah, the granddaughter of Abishalom. Asa did what was right in the eyes of the Lord, as did his father David, and he banished the perverted persons from the land and removed all the idols that his fathers had made. Also, he removed Maacah, his grandmother, from being queen mother because she had made an obscene image of Ashtoreth, and Asa cut down her obscene image and burnt it by the brook Kidron. But the high places were not removed. Nevertheless, Asa's heart was loyal to the Lord all his days. He also brought into the house of the Lord the things which his father had dedicated and the things which he himself had dedicated, silver and gold and utensils. Now there was war between Asa and Baasha, king of Israel, in their days. So there was even war within Israel itself, within the people of Israel, God's people. It's amazing. In verse 17, and Baasha, king of Israel, came up against Judah and built Ramah, that he might let none go out or come in to Asa, king of Judah. Then Asa took all the silver and gold that was left in the treasuries of the house of the Lord and the treasures of the king's house and delivered them into the hand of his servants. And King Asa sent them to Ben-Hadad, the son of Tabrimon, the son of Hezion, king of Syria, who dwelt in Damascus, saying, let there be a treaty between you and me, as there was between my father and your father. See, I have sent you a present of silver and gold. Come and break your treaty with Baasha,
king of Israel, so that he will withdraw from me. And verse 20 and 21, so Ben-Hadad heeded King Asa and sent the captains of his armies against the cities of Israel. He attacked Ijon, Dan, Abel-Beth, Maacah, and all Kinneroth with all the land of Naphtali. Now it happened when Baasha heard it that he stopped building Ramah and remained in Tirzah. And verse 22, then King Asa made a proclamation throughout all Judah. None was exempted. And they took away the stones and timber of Ramah, which Baasha had used for building, and with them King Asa built Geba of Benjamin and Mizpah. And verse 23 and 24, the rest of all the acts of Asa, all his might, all that he did, and the cities which he built, are they not written in the book of the Chronicles of the King of Judah? But in the time of his old age, he was diseased in his feet. So Asa rested with his fathers and was buried with his fathers in the city of David, his father. Then Jehoshaphat, his son, reigned in his place. And Nadab reigns in Israel. And this one also did evil in the sight of the Lord. Verses 25 to 31. Now Nadab, the son of Jeroboam, became king over Israel in the second year of Asa, king of Judah, and he reigned over Israel 2 years. And he did evil in the sight of the Lord, and walked in the way of his father, and in his sin, by which he had made Israel sin. And verse 27 to 30, then Baasha, the son of Ahiah, of the house of Issachar, conspired against him, and Baasha killed him at Gibbethon, which belonged to the Philistines, while Nadab and all Israel laid siege to Gibbethon. Baasha killed him in the third year of Asa, king of Judah, and reigned in his place. And it was so, when he became king, that he killed all the house of Jeroboam. He did not leave to Jeroboam anyone that breathed until he had destroyed him, according to the word of the Lord, which he had spoken by his servant Ahiah the Shilonite. Because of the sins of Jeroboam, which he had sinned, and by which he had made Israel sin, because of his provocation, with which he had provoked the Lord God of Israel to anger. Now the rest of the acts of Nadab, and all that he did, are they not written in the book of the Chronicles of the Kings of Israel? And Baasha reigns in Israel, also did evil in the sight of the Lord. Verses 33 and 34. In the third year of Asa, king of Judah, Baasha, the son of Ahiah, became king over all Israel in Tirzah, and reigned 24 years. He did evil in the sight of the Lord, and walked in the way of Jeroboam, and in his sin, by which he had made Israel sin. Wow, so that is pretty somber of a story, this area that we're reading. But we have to know what went on, what was going on. Again, we appreciate what God did and why he did coming into the New Testament. But it's hard to keep track of all the wars and the things that went on. It's just really, really amazing.

0: And that was I'll Get My Reward by Sweet Presence from a CD He Still Speaks. Yes, we will get our reward. And behold, I come quickly, and my reward is with me, to give every man according as his work shall be. And that's his promise. He will give us a reward. Wow, and he is no respecter of person. If we put our trust in him, that's what's important to him. That's what means a lot to him. If we receive his work on the cross, his blood that was shed for us, each one of us, you, me, individually, we will get our reward. And what a reward it will be. You might say, well, my reward can't be much because I've been so unworthy. I have nothing to bring with me. No, he doesn't work that way. Our reward is according to what he means to us right now. The past is the past. Now is what's important. And if you want to receive that wonderful redemptive grace and mercy that is extended to you today, all you have to do is ask the Lord right now, today, to come into your heart and life, and you shall be saved. Just say, Lord, I come to you right now, and I ask that you would come into my heart and take over my life. I'm tired of trying on my own. I want to do it your way. Thank you for your word. Thank you for the message of the gospel. I repent of my sins and ask that you wash me and make me a brand new child of God from this day on. If you said that prayer and meant it in your heart sincerely, he is faithful to do what he promised, and that is to come into your heart and make you a child of God today. It is important that you confess your new faith or renewed faith and join a Bible-believing church in your community where you can fellowship with other Christians and worship God together, learn the Word of God, and grow in your new faith.
1: And I'm free from the fears of tomorrow. Boy, what a line this. I'm free from the guilt of my past.

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1: 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Until next week, Maranatha, the Lord is coming very soon. Goodbye and blessing. And here is going out with
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3: 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Our time together is full of laughing over dinner, sharing our hearts, reflecting on scripture, and learning how we can pray for one another. God created us for relationships. We are meant to do life together. Proverbs 27:9 says, "Sweet friendships refresh the soul and awaken our hearts with joy." 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Is there a friend who you haven't talked to in a while? Take a moment today and reach out. 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

Coming to you from our studios in Calgary, Alberta, Canada. I'm your host, Ray Sargent, and welcome to Sunday Side Up, presenting your flavor of gospel music served Sunday Side Up. The Collingsworth family opened the show with their new release, It Runs in the Family. The Booth Brothers announce, Welcome to the family. The Booth Brothers served up next on this edition of Sunday Side Up. Welcome.

In that family-friendly set, we heard from the Heritage family, the family of God. The set began with the Booth Brothers. Welcome to the family. Here's Stephanie Lynn Powell Fryman. Changing Time, Stephanie Lynn Powell Fryman, served up next on this edition of Sunday Side Up.

Mike Blanton and Evidence, Free to Worship. I'm your host, Ray Sargent, inviting you to come on over for a visit to my website. 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

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This is a group called Inspiration Worship. I will trust you. Inspiration Worship served up next on this edition of Sunday Side Up.

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1: Have you ever thought of worship as a type of prayer? Worship has the potential to release incredible power into your situation because it inspires you to believe. Paul and Silas witnessed this power from deep inside of a Roman prison. They had been publicly stripped and severely beaten. Badly bruised and bloody, they were shackled and thrown into the darkest, dirtiest part of the prison, the place reserved for the worst criminals. Think about the situation. It's easy to worship God when things are going well, but Paul and Silas worshiped God despite their hopeless situation. Do you feel like you are held back by anything? Maybe you need healing, or you're struggling with a bad habit or addiction. You can worship God in the middle of that situation. I'm not saying that you have to thank Him for your difficult circumstances. Just worship Him because He loves you. Thank Him for what He's done for you, for what He's going to do, and simply for who He is. There is great power in worship. Express how much you respect and admire and adore God, and tell Him what He and His Son Jesus mean to you. If you worship Him when things are difficult, your faith will rise and you will release God's power into your situation.

Acts 16:25, and at midnight, Paul and Silas prayed and sang praises unto God. Heaven's Mountain Band told of some jailhouse singing. Before then, we heard from Leon Fontaine with his devotional called Spirit Contemporary. He exhorted us to worship God no matter the circumstances. Leon Fontaine is the lead pastor at Springs Church in Winnipeg, Manitoba, and a number of satellite locations as well. You can find a link to Pastor Leon's site on the links page of my website. Head on over there to hear more devotionals by Leon. The package opened with Inspiration Worship. I Will Trust You. An example of worshiping God no matter the circumstances. This is the Brent Rochester family. Paul and Silas, the Brent Rochester family, served up next on this edition of Sunday Side Up.

Acts 12:7, "And behold, the angel of the Lord came upon him, and a light shined in the prison. And he smote Peter on the side, and raised him up, saying, Arise up quickly. And his chains fell off from his hands." We just heard from Three Bridges, breaking chains. Well, more about chains, here are the Kingdom Heirs, the Chain Gang, the Kingdom Heirs, as this edition of Sunday Side Up continues.

In that Thinking of Chains package, Aven Grace testified, "As my chains fell away." The Gaither Vocal Band told us about the Chain Breaker, and the package began with the Kingdom Heirs, the Chain Gang. I'm your host, Ray Sargent, and I hope you're enjoying this week's edition. Concluding this first hour, Prairie Joe, Amazing Grace, My Chains Are Gone. Prairie Joe, as this edition of Sunday Side Up continues.

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1: But he was pierced for our transgressions. He was crushed for our iniquities. The punishment that brought us peace was upon him. And by his wounds, we are healed. 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

Welcome back for the second hour of this edition of Sunday Side Up. I'm your host, Ray Sargent. We began the hour with Cana's voice and a song with a one-word title, Hope. Melanie Rainwater comes next to declare, There's Hope. Melanie Rainwater served up next on this edition of Sunday Side Up.

Hope was the theme in that package. Anthony Fisella declared, "There is hope." Messiah's Call shared, "Hope for the day." And the package opened with Melanie Rainwater, "There's hope." There's an expression that says, "Hope without faith is faithless." And faith without hope is hopeless. Colossians 1:22, "To whom God would make known what is the riches of the glory of this mystery among the Gentiles, which is Christ in you, the hope of glory." This is High Road. Christ, my hope, my glory. High Road, served up next on this edition of Sunday Side Up.

Mary James concluded our Songs of Hope, celebrating that hope is a flame. Well, may I invite you to come by for a visit to my website. 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

0: This is Lighten Up, brought to you by Compassion International, releasing children from poverty in Jesus' name. Lighten Up is a moment to brighten your day and encourage your walk with Christ. I'm Dr. Wes Stafford, confident that you will gain fresh insight into our Lord as my friend Ken Davis shares what Jesus said to his disciples.
1: So he said, come on, let's go. He says, our friend Lazarus has fallen asleep. He's trying to get them to understand. He says, our friend Lazarus has fallen asleep. We're going there so that we can wake him up.
2: Yes.
3: Well, I realize this is the second time I've raised my hand and everything. I don't mean to just be contradictory or anything. I'm not trying to be a bad person, but hey, I'd like to make another suggestion. If Lazarus is sleeping, let us wait here and let him wake up by himself. Because the rocks hurt.
4: Jesus was talking about Lazarus' death, but he knew he was going to raise Lazarus from the dead, so he called it sleep. For those of us who trust in Christ, the word death is very inappropriate. Jesus conquered death when he rose from the grave. The grave could not hold Christ, and it can't hold any believer. We are going to lighten up and live forever.
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I'm gonna live forever. Before then, we heard from Ken Davis with Lighten Up. He said, Jesus conquered death. Therefore, we are going to live forever. For more Lighten Up, you can find a link to Ken's site on the links page of my website. The package opened with the Crossfire Gospel Band. Live forever. John 3:15, Jesus said that whosoever believeth in him should not perish, but have eternal life. This is a group called Persuaded, made to live forever. Persuaded, served up next on this edition of Sunday Side Up.

the husband and wife team of Blake and Jenna Bullerjack. You are forever. In this Nobody package, we will begin with Wilburn and Wilburn. Nobody like Jesus. Wilburn and Wilburn, served up now on this edition of Sunday Side Up. You-

In that nobody package, we heard from Carol Robertson, God Takes a Nobody. Legacy 5 rejoicing to say, nobody ever loved me like God does. And the package began with Wilburn and Wilburn, nobody like Jesus. Our time is over. Thank you for being with me for this edition of Sunday Side Up. I hope you'll connect with this station this week and thank them for airing the show. Concluding our time, this is Heather Thomas Van Duren. Nobody like my Lord. I'm your host, Ray Sargent, thanking you for listening to Sunday Side Up.

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1: We all get sick once in a while. In fact, all animals, all living things get sick once in a while. Even the tiny little itty bitty bacteria get sick. This is the Genesis Factor. It may come as good news to learn that the bacteria that make us sick can get sick as well. Somehow it seems only right that they get a little of their own medicine, right? Well, so to speak. And it may well be that making disease-causing bacteria sick is just the medicine we need. The fact that bacteria have their own microscopic enemies, it was first discovered in 1925. Antibiotics were far in the future, so scientists began to learn about the bacteria's enemies in order to start some real germ warfare against other germs. They hoped their efforts would lead to cures for pneumonia, tuberculosis, cholera, and diphtheria, but no one was able to perfect a treatment that worked. Today, our much more advanced medical research has again become interested in this subject, since more bacteria seem to resist our best antibiotics. Research is centering on viruses called bacteriophages, which literally means bacteria eaters. An hour after a bacteriophage has infected a bacterium and reproduced within it, it kills that bacteria and moves on to others. In tests, bacteriophages have proven more effective than antibiotics in curing some livestock infections. And since they are alive, bacteriophages are passed from one animal to another, sharing the disease resistance. Once again, we're learning from our Creator how to ease human suffering. For CreationMoments.com and the Genesis Factor, I'm Darren Marlar.

0: What do you mean there's a sign warning us to stay out of the water? There's nothing wrong with this water.
1: What do you mean I must be saved? I'm in no danger.
0: The water's not too deep. There's no current here. I don't see any reason for there to be a warning sign.
1: I'm not a bad person. I get along with people. I believe there's a God. Why do I need to be saved?
0: Oh, that sign's so old.

0: I'm sure any dangers there were are long gone.
1: Jesus said that 2,000 years ago. It can't possibly apply to me now.
2: Warnings. They're everywhere. Jesus warned us that we must be saved, that where we spend eternity depends on our relationship with Him. You can either listen to or reject His warning. What's your choice?
0: I don't know why that sign's still here, but come on in! There's no danger here, the water's fine!
2: If you'd like to respond to the warning of Jesus, call us at 888-NEED-HIM. That's 888-NEED-HIM.

0: This summer, you are invited to a unique and special event. The venue of this remarkable event will take place outside under the stars. It's a rendezvous with God. You see, when you're surrounded by the noise and bright lights of the world, it's just hard to see and hear. But under the stars, you can ponder the endless galaxies, planets, and the amazing mind that created them. Come out soon. God is waiting.
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3: How does God reach the lost in Ethiopia today? One lady was completely paralyzed and bedridden for 12 years. She tried everything, including witchcraft, looking for a cure. But when all her money and hope were gone, she merely awaited death. Her 13 and 14-year-old daughters overheard a 75-year-old witch doctor offer their mother healing for a price. They had no money, so the girls offered themselves in marriage as payment. When the witch doctor was not successful, he fled. Then an evangelist came and prayed. Jesus healed the woman, and she sat up. All 38 people present knelt down and received Christ. Only 5 months later, there are more than 200 believers in this village. That's God's power at work today.
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1: You know, in Acts 20:24, it says, "But none of these things move me, nor do I count my life dear to myself, that I may finish this race with joy in the ministry that was set before me to testify the gospel of the grace of God." And what really stood out to me was not counting my life dear to myself. We live in a very selfish society. And recently, God called us to go over to Kyrgyzstan and to do an outreach, a country that's never had an outreach. It's predominantly Muslim, and they weren't happy we were there, and we had a lot of opposition, and I had to come to grips with laying my rights down of comfort, of my life possibly. I mean, there's a lot of things that really came to grips with reality for me. I called my wife weeping, saying, "Okay, all right, this, you know, I don't know what's going to happen, but I know that God's called me to not count my life dear to myself, because it's not my own anyway. I've been crucified with Christ. I no longer live, but it's Christ who lives in me."
0: Jeremy Kemp, straight from the heart. 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

relationships between two or more creatures are sometimes so well designed and complex that there's no conceivable way that they could have evolved. Sacculina carcini, it's a microscopic crustacean that begins life as a free-swimming larva. The female first seeks out a crab for a host. Then she searches for a tiny hole in the crab's leg joint. Finding one, she inserts a hollow tube through that hole and squirts a few cells that are actually herself into the crab, leaving most of her body behind. As she grows, as a large bulge on the underside of the crab, she is also sending tendrils throughout the crab's body. When Sacculina is ready to mate, she offers one or two pinhole openings to any available male. If a male finds her, it molts off most of itself, enters the tiny hole, and fuses with the female. There, they continually fertilize eggs, producing thousands of new larvae every 2 weeks. At this point, Sacculina is in complete control of the crab, which is now unable to produce, grow, or do anything other than eat. The crab even grooms its reproductive pouch that now scatters Sacculina larvae. Most amazingly, infected male crabs grow female features as well as female behaviors to help scatter Sacculina larvae even more effectively. The complexity of this relationship surely requires a creator that is much greater than any crustacean. For CreationMoments.com and the Genesis Factor, I'm Darren Marlar.

I love old stories. And we're sometimes told that old stories have little to offer in finding solutions to the challenges we face because our problems are so novel. This, I believe, is unwise. It's true that in the Middle Ages, we did not have Claude or ChatGPT, but we hear that Albert the Great created a bronze head that could answer any question. And even later legends recount that his student, a certain Thomas Aquinas, who you might have heard of, annoyed with the head's constant yapping, smashed it to bits. And this is the first known reaction to AI slop that we have in history. The ancient wisdom often contains gold so pure, its brightness can reflect on situation even the ancients could not imagine. So I want to tell you a story. It's a very important story, especially as we are here in Great Britain. Long ago, in the Grail Castle, where both the Holy Grail and the Holy Lance of Longinus were kept in a chapel, a knight named Balin entered this castle. He entered in hospitality, but he was secretly there to kill one of the guests, and therefore betraying the ancient code that has held civilization together for millennia. After the murder, Balin was chased through the halls of the castle until he found himself in the Grail Chapel. So seeing the lance that had pierced the side of Christ and the cup that had received his blood, he was too blinded by his rage to discern the deepest purpose of these objects. Balin grabbed the lance and dealt a blow to the groin of the Grail King, making the king impotent and reducing the entire kingdom to a wasteland. We often think of the Holy Grail and the Holy Lance as these mystical objects, but there's a way, and a very important way, in which they are examples of technology. The Grail Cup was a vessel constantly filled with all that one could desire to eat and drink. It was the generator of abundance. And the lance, of course, was the weapon that had dealt the ultimate blow, piercing the God-man himself. These two objects contain the limit cases of technology, that towards which all technology leans. One side moves inward to the increase of abundance, and the other moves outward to the battles necessary to gain or protect that abundance. And from the dawn of time, these have been two main purposes of technology. The same piece of sharpened flint could till the soil or could kill my enemy. After the murder in the chapel, the Holy Grail was lost, and King Arthur's knights went on a quest to find it. We usually focus on the quest to find the Grail, but we often forget the most important part of the quest. The knight who finds the Holy Grail must ask a question. Whom does the Grail serve? The question is more important than the finding. The question and its answer is what will heal the wasteland. It is precisely this question that Balin forgot to ask when he grabbed the lance in his desire for power. He forgot to ask the question, whom does the Grail and the lance serve? Today, our world has come to celebrate those who find the Grail, the tech miracle, the new, the faster, the stronger thing.

These discoveries make us more powerful, more efficient in generating abundance, and more efficient and powerful in killing our enemies. So we celebrate those who find the grail. But who today

become like animals ruled over by machines? I think Ross was asking the Grail question. When Jonathan Haidt wrote The Anxious Generation, documenting our children's screen addictions and its effect on their health, he was asking the Grail question. But what is strange is that often the people who develop these new technologies are the same people telling us that it might just as well bring about a wasteland, warning us of how it might kill us as they themselves reach for the lens. How is it that Elon Musk warns that AI is more dangerous than nukes, first begs everyone to stop developing it, and finally starts his own AI company? Are you not all eager to ask who the Palantir serves? Who does it serve? I mean, we're not fools. We know that in the story from which the name Palantir was taken, in The Lord of the Rings, this technology came to serve only the Dark Lord Sauron. When the tech oligarchs are building bunkers on islands and prepping for doomsday, we should all be screaming, whom does this serve? Who is this for? There has been a lot of talk in the past decade about game theory escalation traps, where for reason of competition, certain technologies and systems, no matter how dangerous they might be, must be implemented. And not only implemented, but we race to implement them for fear of losing the competition. Of course, this was true of the nuclear arms race. It's what many now famously call the Moloch trap. And suddenly we're back in ancient stories, stories that are far older than the story of the Grail. Moloch, as many of you probably know, is an ancient Canaanite deity that demanded that people sacrifice their children in exchange for power. And the Moloch trap is when escalation to maintain power through competition causes us to sacrifice what is most precious, even when it is ultimately against our interests. So out of fear of China beating us and implementing AI, we sacrifice the millions of jobs, our water, our energy, our children's minds. In fact, we sacrifice the very capacity to distinguish what is real from what is false, just so we can win the competition. Now, of course, the game theorists, most of them, they don't believe that Moloch has any kind of independent existence. It's more like a mechanism. But even the game theorists can see that Moloch is moving, that it wants something. And as we compete with each other, we become its legs, we become its hands. And despite ourselves, we march this beast to our possible destruction. As finally everyone is finally regretting giving their children tablets and phones, making them dumb, depressed, and addicted, we turn around and we rush to integrate AI into absolutely everything. So whether we believe in the Canaanite God or not, we find ourselves sacrificing our children to it nonetheless. As Jordan Peterson has often said, we act as if it is real. And that is enough for the beast to keep moving. And what we see happen is that as AI rushes through all our systems, we have this intuition that instead of a tool serving us, maybe we're becoming the one serving the tool. And we find, as Marshall McLuhan famously predicted in the 1960s, that we are being reduced

0: to becoming the reproductive organs of the machine? Are we building a god?
1: And now for another empowering moment with Ron Pierce.
2: It was 1970. In the country of Bhutan, a young couple dedicated their son to be a Buddhist monk. As a child, he began his studies at a monastery. When he developed internal bleeding at age 16, the monks were not able to help him. The magic healers his parents hired couldn't help either. An evangelist told a family about Jesus and asked permission to pray for their son. They hated Christians, but were desperate to see him spared from death. Jesus healed the boy, and his father again turned away from anything Christian. But the boy, who was healed, could not deny the reality of Christ. He accepted the Lord and was cast out of the monastery and his family. 35 years later, he's testifying of God's power and serving him as a church planter.
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0: I'm Giovanni Smith. Welcome to Heartbeat. Have you ever tried taking some time to be still? Well, it's very hard for me. I'm so used to moving around, being busy, and thriving on all the noise. Sometimes in life, the Lord calls us to be still and trust Him to do the good work. I'm reminded of what Scripture tells us: be still and know that I am God. The Lord will fight for you. You need only to be still. How amazing it is to know that in the midst of all the noise and chaos, the Lord meets us, dwells with us, in the midst of stillness.
1: Heartbeat is brought to you by the Salvation Army.

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0: Now, let's take a look at your childhood, shall we? To see if you have any underlying issues affecting your paradigm.
1: Hey, is that your view of a counselor? A lot of people have negative views of counseling. If someone said, hey, you need a counselor, wouldn't you be just a little offended? Well, guess what? The truth is, we all need some counseling. Jesus Christ said that the Holy Spirit would be a counselor to us. The Bible refers to Jesus as a wonderful counselor. So obviously God thinks we could all use some counseling. So have you ever thought about going to God for counseling? You can, you know. Tell him about your inner hurts and fears, your struggles with interpersonal relationships, your dreams, your failures, all of it. Then start listening and being open to his counsel. It will take some time, but he'll respond with answers and direction to your specific inner problems. You'll bring inner healing and growth. After all, isn't that the job of a counselor? Now, there are good counselors out there, and maybe you should see one. But you can start today with the best counselor around. And by the way, this counselor won't be charging you $100 an hour. Read more about this wonderful counselor in the Bible.

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how you turn things right side up. 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Used to walk out in the woods and we would chat. It was simple then, Lord, bring me back. The world was always calling, come over to our side. Thought it strange I wouldn't go along and join them for the ride. Those moments when I'd lay my armor down, in an instant you'd always come around. 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It's not a formula or theory that I lack.

Shadow of your presence is where I need to hide. 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I know that sounds like such a simple task, but I'm so weak, I barely have the strength to ask.

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2: I've got some good tasting facts for you. This is the Genesis Factor. Research is showing that we can forget just about everything we ever learned about how we taste food. To begin with, we don't taste with our tongues, but with our brains. Remember those tongue maps that we all learned about in school? They show that we taste sweet on the tip of our tongues, salt and sour flavors on the sides, and bitter tastes at the back of our tongues. In truth, research shows that we taste each of these flavors all over our tongue. And no, those little bumps on your tongue are not taste buds. Rather, each of those bumps contains many taste buds. Further, the right half of your tongue does not communicate with the left half of your tongue. Each half has its own nerve that runs to the brain that interprets signals from the tongue as taste. These nerves pass right under your eardrum. That's why a virus infecting your ear can cause you to lose some ability to taste. Dental Novocaine is often administered very close to these nerves, which is why some people experience phantom tastes when the dentist gives them a shot. Most amazing is the part touch plays in taste. If the right half of your tongue is numbed and you drag a flavor from the right half of your tongue to the left, only the left half will taste it. However, if you drag the flavor from the left half of your tongue to the right, your brain concludes that the left half of your tongue should experience the flavor, and it does, despite being numbed. The ability to taste flavors is a blessing from our Creator. He even invites us to Himself by urging us to taste and see that He is good. For CreationMoments.com and the Genesis Factor, I'm Darren Marlar.

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0: This summer, you are invited to a unique and special event. 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It's a rendezvous with God. 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But under the stars, you can ponder the endless galaxies, planets, and the amazing mind that created them. Come out soon. 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

on a hill cannot be hidden. Neither do people light a lamp and put it under a bowl. Instead, they put it on its stand, and it gives light to everyone in the house. In the same way, let your light shine before men, that they may see your good deeds and praise your Father who is in heaven. Father in heaven, hallowed be your name. 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And Father, give us today our daily bread.

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5: 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In my thoughts, God was becoming a part of my life. Then I began reading the Bible. After several months of this incredible adventure of faith, I decided to visit the church. Friends, what a joy it was. I was amazed by the sincerity and love of the people around me. I am writing to you today because my most passionate, fervent prayer has been answered. 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
1: Preseason football is back. 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It's called grace. It's sort of like how they wipe all the slates clean after preseason. Get plugged into the grace of God. Find out more in the Bible.

0: Bible tracks
1: from Psalm 8, 3 and 4. 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Mere mortals that you should care for them.

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1: Yeah, I feel real bad. I really shouldn't have parked your car so close to the railroad tracks.
0: This was the car my father bought for me on my graduation.
1: Look, here's the keys to my Pinto. It's the least I can do.
0: We worked on it all summer long together to restore it to its original condition.
1: I know, and I'm so sorry. Listen, I can make it up to you. I'll paint your house for you.
0: I was gonna pass it on to my son for his graduation.
1: You like my wife's chili. Let's say I have her make a big pot, huh? You know, it looks like your trees need some pruning. I can paint your fence. Hun, can you put on a big pot of chili?
0: My car.
1: Better make that two pots.
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3: 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Let all the house of Israel therefore know for certain that God has made him both Lord and Christ, this Jesus whom you crucified. Acts 2:36. These words are from a sermon Peter is preaching to the locals of Jerusalem who had just crucified Jesus. Peter doesn't mince words here. He wants them to understand the magnitude of what they've done. Jesus is the Messiah they've been waiting for, and they crucified him. But make no mistake, Jesus died willingly. He surrendered to the Father's plan for redemption, and his death was the hinge point of the plan. The Jews begged for his death, and the Romans killed him, but our sin was the reason for his death. He was paying the penalty for your sins and mine. He lived the perfect life we couldn't. Then he gave us his righteousness in exchange for our penalty. If we don't acknowledge the weight of our sin, we miss the great glory of what Jesus did for us. He's where the joy is. To hear The God Shot again or to share it with friends, go to spiritfm.ca and click the God Shot link.

0: presents a Spirit of Marriage tip. Immediate help to get to a healthy place in your marriage.
1: When a divorce happens, it's common to hear, well, both parties were responsible. This is actually a myth, and understanding this can help your marriage now. In a divorce, the vast majority of times, only one party chose the divorce, while the other is desperate to avoid it and is willing to consider many other options. Though it's true that both parties contributed to the marriage problems, only one usually gives up all the other workable solutions, choosing divorce as the only option. There are myriads of marriage books, counselors, even wisdom from God's Word that offer many workable solutions to marriage problems, but they all require both spouses to have the willingness to work on their own issues and admit they're wrong. And for too many, it's just simply easier to get a divorce. So be careful trivializing a divorce as something both parties caused, when usually it was just one person that forced that drastic decision on both as the only solution to marriage problems.
0: This Spirit of Marriage tip is from the station that cares about your family.

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And it goes like this. Oh, my name is Ticklish Reuben from way down in old Vermont. I've been tickled by almost everything. Boom, boom, boom. 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

0: Show. Okay, it's Terry here, and yeah, Karen and I just want to let you know that we're going to take a holiday over the next week. And so you won't be hearing any of the usual talk and DJing that I do, and even a little bit of the news. I can do some stuff remotely. But Anna will be in, of course, so you can enjoy her. And, of course, the radio station is keep on playing. I've got it all programmed up so I can be away. So enjoy, and we'll see you next week.
1: Hi, it's Darren Marlar with another Power Charge. Wouldn't it be great to have just a little more money? How about a new car to replace that old embarrassment sitting out in the parking lot? Or a few more clothes, a nicer place to live, more brains? I mean, isn't there always just one more thing that would make life complete? Well, there's a story about a man who heard about a very special ox and wanted it badly. And he traveled all over the world, spending all his money and all his life looking for that unique beast. Well, just before he died, the man made a depressing discovery. He had been riding that ox all along. The writer of Ecclesiastes spent much of his life looking for that missing something. He tried partying, studying, working, but fulfillment eluded him. Toward the end of his life, he finally realized that he had been riding the ox all his life. Ecclesiastes chapter 5 says that we can find fulfillment in life only if we look to God, getting to know Him better and serving Him. When we do, God helps us to be content with what we have and where we are. Maybe it's time now, before you spend your whole life chasing an ox that you're already riding, to thank God for what He has given you. Then promise Him that you'll use what He has given you to help you know Him more and serve Him better. A Power Charge.
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3: Thanks for joining me today on Mission Network News. I'm Steve O'Dell. A tanker strike in the Red Sea highlights a larger struggle in the U.S.-Iran war, while ordinary Iranians continue to bear the greatest burden. Then, one simple activity at a summer camp helped dozens of Ukrainian children bring their fears to Jesus. That story in just a few moments. But first, yesterday, Iran-backed Houthis claimed responsibility for striking a Saudi oil tanker in the Red Sea and threatened more attacks. The Houthis have long been proxies of Iran, but the renewed violence risks drawing Saudi Arabia deeper into the broader U.S.-Iran conflict. Heart for Iran's executive director, Edwin Abnous, says it's part of a much bigger picture.
4: For decades, Iran and Saudi Arabia have been locked in a regional cold war, usually fighting through proxies in places like Yemen, Syria, Lebanon, and Iraq. Saudi Arabia worked hard to stay out of the current war, but Iran's missiles and drone attacks, along with the Houthi strikes on Saudi shipping, are pulling Riyadh back in again.
3: Iran has spent decades projecting power through militant groups like the Houthis, but ordinary Iranians continue to pay the price with their finances and freedoms.
4: The Iranian regime knows its biggest weakness is not military power, but the loyalty of its own people, which is why thousands have reportedly been arrested since the fighting began, including the protesters, the journalists, students, Christians, and many other minorities.
3: Iranians are desperate for truth in a crumbling world. Heart for Iran uses satellite broadcasts to spread the gospel in Iran. Pray that people find peace in Christ. Next, for Christian converts living in Muslim-majority nations, their new faith carries legal consequences for marriage. In Syria, one Christian man and formerly Muslim woman were secretly married at a church. But Syria's laws won't allow them to register, and the threat of persecution has led to decades of secrecy. Nuna with Triumphant Mercy Lebanon.
5: So for 25 years now, she's still living at her parents'. She comes to him every day just to spend time with him, and then leaves to go back home to her parents for them not to know that she is in a marriage relationship.
3: They have refused to take the easy way out, which would be for him to compromise and legally convert to Islam. Their suffering is less visible than beatings or imprisonment, but it is still religious persecution. Please ask God to open doors for this couple as they try to leave Syria. Pray for her family to encounter Christ. And if you know him yourself, Nuna invites you to remember their story and consider this question.
5: Am I truly, truly in love with Jesus? So much so that I would pay anything, if it will cost me anything, just to keep that relationship?
3: Air raid sirens, drone nets, and living underground have become regular life for kids in Ukraine. 4 years into the Russia-Ukraine war, children are looking for any sense of normalcy and hope. Eric Mock with the Slavic Gospel Association, or SGA, says that is why they put on summer camps.
6: These summer camps become islands of peace.
3: Church-based teams have even taken vans to drive kids from dangerous areas to camps in safe areas. In one camp near Odessa, a pastor gave kids post-it notes to write what troubled their hearts. They took these notes and stuck them on a wooden cross to show Jesus bears their burdens.
6: Over 100 kids in the middle of a camp of about 120 kids dropped down on their knees and cried out to Jesus.
3: Many of the moms prayed prayers of faith in Christ.
6: So in the middle of these catastrophic days, God continues to build his church and to advance hope.
3: After the camps are done, local churches will continue to minister to families. SGA sends aid to the front lines through an effort called Ukraine Relief.
6: It doesn't go through distribution centers or government networks. It goes through local churches. That means the gospel is always

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1: 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I'm Steve O'Dell.

All right. Took a little bit to start there, but there it is. And this week promises to be pretty nice. 24 today. That feels like 27 with the humidity. A bit of fog patches after midnight. It says down to 13. And then for Tuesday, believe it or not, we are going to have 30% chance of showers. I guess it's 70% chance of not. High 25 down to 14. And then sun for the rest of the week till a bit of cloud on the weekend. Up 25, 26 degrees every day. So that's a pretty nice week for camping. By the way, yeah, we're in and out and doing some of that recreating. So not going to be showing up with my show this week, though we'll be playing messages and such on the air and news and that kind of thing. But Anna should be in later. So there we go.

Enjoying summer days on the water is one of those special Canadian pleasures, but it can turn dangerous quickly. Here are some important tips from Transport Canada. At least once a year, check your hull for damage. 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

0: So we looked at commands 1 through 4.
1: Yes.
0: And we've pointed out that all of these are emphasizing your relationship with God.
1: Yeah. Honor me alone. Don't make any physical representations of God. Don't carry the name of Yahweh, your Elohim, for a futile purpose. And honor the seventh day rest. It's commands 1 through 4. Humans relating to God. What's interesting is commands 6 through 10, don't kill, don't adulterize, don't steal, and don't bear false witness, don't covet or desire what isn't yours. Those are all very clearly like about you and other humans. Mm-hmm. And then in between them is command number 5, the hinge between how you relate to God and how you relate to your neighbor. Honor your father and your mother so that your days may be prolonged in the land which Yahweh, your Elohim, gives you. How you relate to God is really connected to how you relate to these two humans.
0: Yeah.
1: Notice the your is repeated. Your father, your mother, your Elohim. Mm. Your father and your mother are the ones who gave you life. Mm. And your Elohim is the one who gives you a land where you can have life.
0: Right.
1: So how I relate to somebody who generated and sustained my existence, that's a unique relationship, and that needs to be treated in a special way.
0: Yeah.
1: And that special way is called honor. It comes from the Hebrew verb kabed. It means to be heavy, to have physical weight.
0: Okay. Weightiness, or like gravity.
1: Totally. It's important.
0: Yeah, it's meaningful.
1: So you treat them as having significance. So for example, here's Proverbs 14:31. The one who oppresses the poor taunts his maker. Acting unfairly towards someone who has less than you, you are making fun of his creator.
0: Wow, that's heavy.
1: Staggering implications. But then the one who is generous to the needy honors him. You're saying you're worth having something. Mm. But then also you are honoring the creator of that person. Mm. So honoring your parents is about respecting them.
0: Yeah.
1: However, honoring can and does refer in the Hebrew Bible to sharing and generosity and economic support. So what is very interesting is that is certainly how Jesus took this command right here. He says, listen, Moses said, honor your father and mother. But you say that if anyone says to his father and mother, hey, mom and dad, I know you were expecting to get support from me in your old age, but the money that I set aside to do that for you, I dedicated it as a gift to God to offer to the temple. Mm. Sorry. And so there apparently was a loophole where what you give to your parents could be lessened to prioritize that money as a gift to God.
0: Okay.
1: And Jesus is like, that's so backwards.
0: Hmm.
1: Jesus is pretty frustrated. Honoring your father and mother, I think for Jesus, is how you honor God.
0: Hmm.
1: They cared for you and generated you, and you can reciprocate that care for them. Hmm. And something about that reciprocation of care results in prolonged days in the land.
0: How does a community have long, multi-generational life?
1: Yeah, it's through reciprocal care within the community. So our parents gave us life when they were young, and we can help sustain their life when they're old. And it's this reciprocity of care. This is the only command in the list with a promise.
0: So that you'll have long life in the land.
1: Yes. And for Jesus, this command wasn't just about our own biological fathers and mothers. Mm. I think what made the early Jesus movement so socially powerful was how they created a sense of family bonds beyond the actual physical lineage and kinship. Mm. And so Jesus actually wants us to expand the scope of the fifth commandment. The people of God are to esteem the elderly.
0: Yeah.
1: And take care of widows and honor all of those who gave us life. And when we do that, we honor God and we create a community that thrives.

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1: I love old stories. And we're sometimes told that old stories have little to offer in finding solutions to the challenges we face because our problems are so novel. This, I believe, is unwise. It's true that in the Middle Ages, we did not have Claude or ChatGPT, but we hear that Albert the Great created a bronze head that could answer any question. And even later legends recount that his student, a certain Thomas Aquinas, who you might have heard of, annoyed with the head's constant yapping, smashed it to bits. And this is the first known reaction to AI slop that we have in history. The ancient wisdom often contains gold so pure, its brightness can reflect on situations even the ancients could not imagine. So I want to tell you a story. It's a very important story, especially as we are here in Great Britain. Long ago, in the Grail Castle, where both the Holy Grail and the Holy Lance of Longinus were kept in a chapel, a knight named Balin entered this castle. He entered in hospitality, but he was secretly there to kill one of the guests, and therefore betraying the ancient code that has held civilization together for millennia. After the murder, Balin was chased through the halls of the castle until he found himself in the Grail Chapel. So seeing the lance that had pierced the side of Christ and the cup that had received his blood, he was too blinded by his rage to discern the deepest purpose of these objects. Balin grabbed the lance and dealt a blow to the groin of the Grail King, making the king impotent and reducing the entire kingdom to a wasteland. We often think of the Holy Grail and the Holy Lance as these mystical objects, but there's a way, and a very important way, in which they are examples of technology. The Grail Cup was a vessel constantly filled with all that one could desire to eat and drink. It was the generator of abundance. And the lance, of course, was the weapon that had dealt the ultimate blow, piercing the God-man himself. These two objects contain the limit cases of technology, that towards which all technology leans. One side moves inward to the increase of abundance, and the other moves outward to the battles necessary to gain or protect that abundance. And from the dawn of time, these have been two main purposes of technology. The same piece of sharpened flint could till the soil or could kill my enemy. After the murder in the chapel, the Holy Grail was lost, and King Arthur's knights went on a quest to find it. We usually focus on the quest to find the Grail, but we often forget the most important part of the quest. The knight who finds the Holy Grail must ask a question. Whom does the Grail serve? The question is more important than the finding. The question and its answer is what will heal the wasteland. It is precisely this question that Balin forgot to ask when he grabbed the lance in his desire for power. He forgot to ask the question, whom does the Grail and the lance serve? Today, our world has come to celebrate those who find the Grail, the tech miracle, the new the faster, the stronger thing. These discoveries make us more powerful, more efficient in generating abundance, and more efficient and powerful in killing our enemies. So we celebrate those who find the grail. But who today is asking the grail question? There are a few who ask the question. When Ross Douthat, who is here this morning, asked Dario Amodè, the CEO of Anthropic, why he named his hopeful tech essay Machines of Loving Grace, named after a poem in which humans lose their sovereignty and become like animals ruled over by machines. I think Ross was asking the grail question. When Jonathan Haidt wrote The Anxious Generation, documenting our children

that AI is more dangerous than nukes first begs everyone to stop developing it and finally starts his own AI company. Are you not all eager to ask who the Palantir serves? Who does it serve? I mean, we're not fools. We know that in the story from which the name Palantir was taken, in The Lord of the Rings, this technology came to serve only the Dark Lord Sauron. When the tech oligarchs are building bunkers on islands and prepping for doomsday, we should all be screaming, whom does this serve? Who is this for? There has been a lot of talk in the past decade about game theory escalation traps, where for reason of competition, certain technologies and systems, no matter how dangerous they might be, must be implemented. And not only implemented, but we race to implement them for fear of losing the competition. Of course, this was true of the nuclear arms race. It's what many now famously call the Moloch trap. And suddenly we're back in ancient stories, stories that are far older than the story of the Grail. Moloch, as many of you probably know, is an ancient Canaanite deity that demanded that people sacrifice their children in exchange for power. And the Moloch trap is when escalation to maintain power through competition causes us to sacrifice what is most precious, even when it is ultimately against our interests. So out of fear of China beating us in implementing AI, we sacrifice the millions of jobs, our water, our energy, our children's minds. In fact, we sacrifice the very capacity to distinguish what is real from what is false, just so we can win the competition. Now, of course, the game theorists, most of them, they don't believe that Moloch has any kind of independent existence. It's more like a mechanism. But even the game theorists can see that Moloch is moving, that it wants something. And as we compete with each other, we become its legs, we become its hands. And despite ourselves, we march this beast to our possible destruction. As finally, everyone is finally regretting giving their children tablets and phones, making them dumb, depressed, and addicted, we turn around and we rush to integrate AI into absolutely everything. So whether we believe in the Canaanite God or not, we find ourselves sacrificing our children to it nonetheless. As Jordan Peterson has often said, we act as if it is real. And that is enough for the beast to keep moving. And what we see happen is that as AI rushes through all our systems, we have this intuition that instead of a tool serving us, maybe we're becoming the one serving the tool. And we find, as Marshall McLuhan famously predicted in the 1960s, that we are being reduced to becoming the reproductive organs of the machine. Are we building a god?

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0: Where is it?
1: Would you believe it? The TV remote control in the refrigerator?
0: Huh?
1: This is Norman Wilson, and it's true. More than half of Americans lose the remote control up to 5 times a week, and they often find it in the refrigerator.
0: Cool.
1: Probably left there during a dash for a snack during commercial. We're all guilty of doing things thoughtlessly, without the concentration of reason or the attention of our conscious mind. Usually, that's no more troubling than losing the remote. But such negligence can have more serious results. Did you know the Bible says when you know to do good and don't do it, that's a sin? It's called a sin of omission. You see, a sin is not only doing what you know is wrong, it is failing to do what is right. And the Bible says the wages of sin is death, but the gift of God is eternal life through Jesus Christ our Lord. If you would like information about how you can begin a relationship with Jesus Christ and receive His free gift of eternal life, I would invite you to call 1-888-NEED-HIM.

time coming after me. There's no wall you won't kick down, lie you won't tear down, coming after me. There's no shadow you won't.

They're called your glory days. Those sun-filled days somewhere back there where you shined your brightest and life was at its best. You were known and loved and you were on top of your game. You were unstoppable. You were in the zone. Life didn't get any better than that. Somewhere back there in your glory days. Now you're looking at today and things aren't quite as grandiose. Life just hasn't quite worked out the way you planned. And you find yourself looking backwards and longing for better times. But God wants you to know that he's still got some glory days for you still to come. The Bible says in Isaiah 43, "Forget the former things. Do not dwell in the past. See, I am doing a new thing." You can see what God sees. You'd know you still have some glory days left in you in this life. Then he'll give you your ultimate glory days for eternity in heaven. For all followers of Jesus Christ, more glory days are up ahead. A message of encouragement from Biblica at Biblica.com. 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

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I've been washed in the roar of the ocean. Found peace in the echoes of a cave.

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Hey, Bible readers, I'm Tara Lee Cobble, and I'm your host for The God Shot on 88.7 Spirit FM. When they heard this, they were cut to the heart and said to Peter and the rest of the apostles, "Brothers, what shall we do?" And Peter said to them, "Repent and be baptized, every one of you, in the name of Jesus Christ for the forgiveness of your sins, and you will receive the gift of the Holy Spirit." Acts 2:37-38. Here, Peter is preaching to the locals of Jerusalem who had just witnessed Jesus' death and resurrection. And he's telling them that Jesus was, in fact, the Messiah, the very one they'd been waiting for. They're devastated that they crucified him, and rightly so. Even though the book of Revelation tells us Jesus' death was the plan even before the foundation of the world, the weight of it should still impact us. And it impacted the Jews that day, too. They repented. That means they turned from their sins and to Jesus. And they got all the things that come with knowing Jesus: baptism into a new life, the Holy Spirit as a guide and a promise, and they also got the joy of knowing Him, because He's where the joy is. To hear The God Shot again or to share it with friends, go to spiritfm.ca and click the God Shot link.

0: 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Evidence proving God and the Bible. Exhibit 13A.
1: One of the best evidences of the validity of the Bible surrounds the nation of Israel. Ezekiel 37 in the Bible describes a valley of dry bones representing Israel. That chapter indicates that in the last days, Israel will once again come back to life and be phenomenally prosperous. Before 1948, Israel as a country didn't even exist. Since then, Israel has become an unprecedented economic miracle. Their gross domestic product is bigger than Egypt, Syria, Lebanon, and Jordan combined. Israeli-based companies are many of the world's leaders on the NASDAQ. They're one of the world's largest exporters of polished diamonds. Israel is poised to be one of the 10 wealthiest nations in the world. The Bible predicted that in the last days, Israel would begin from nowhere and with God's blessing become the envy of the world. If you need to see to believe, look at Ezekiel 38. Then look at the astounding success of the nation of Israel.
0: One more reason to believe.
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0: So we've looked at commands 1 through 4.
1: Yes.
0: And we've pointed out that all of these are emphasizing your relationship with God.
1: Yeah. Honor me alone. Don't make any physical representations of God. Don't carry the name of Yahweh, your Elohim, for a futile purpose. And honor the seventh day rest. It's commands 1 through 4. Humans relating to God. What's interesting is commands 6 through 10, don't kill, don't adulterize, don't steal, and don't bear false witness, don't covet or desire what isn't yours. Those

0: They're all very clearly like about you and other humans. Mm-hmm. And then in between them is command number 5, the hinge between how you relate to God and how you relate to your neighbor. Honor your father and your mother so that your days may be prolonged in the land which Yahweh, your Elohim, gives you. How you relate to God is really connected to how you relate to these two humans.
1: Yeah.
0: Notice the your is repeated. Your father, your mother, your Elohim. Mm. Your father and your mother are the ones who gave you life. Mm. And your Elohim is the one who gives you a land where you can have life.
1: Right.
0: So how I relate to somebody who generated and sustained my existence, that's a unique relationship, and that needs to be treated in a special way.
1: Yeah.
0: And that special way is called honor. It comes from the Hebrew verb kabed. It means to be heavy, to have physical weight.
1: Okay. Weightiness, or like gravity.
0: Totally. It's important.
1: Yeah, it's meaningful.
0: So you treat them as having significance. So, for example, here's Proverbs 14:31. The one who oppresses the poor taunts his maker.

0: acting unfairly towards someone who has less than you. You are making fun of his creator.
1: Wow, that's heavy.
0: Staggering implications. But then the one who is generous to the needy honors him. You're saying you're worth having something. Mm. But then also you are honoring the creator of that person. Mm. So honoring your parents is about respecting them.
1: Yeah.
0: However, honoring can and does refer in the Hebrew Bible to sharing and generosity and economic support. So what is very interesting is that is certainly how Jesus took this command right here. He says, listen, Moses said, honor your father and mother. But you say that if anyone says to his father and mother, hey, mom and dad, I know you were expecting to get support from me in your old age, but the money that I set aside to do that for you, I dedicated it as a gift to God to offer to the temple. Mm. Sorry. And so there apparently was a loophole where what you give to your parents could be lessened to prioritize that money as a gift to God.
1: Okay.
0: And Jesus is like, that's so backwards.
1: Mm.
0: Jesus is pretty frustrated. Honoring your father and mother, I think for Jesus, is how you honor God.
1: Hmm.
0: They cared for you and generated you, and you can reciprocate that care for them.
1: Hmm.
0: And something about that reciprocation of care results in prolonged days in the land.
1: How does a community have long, multi-generational life?
0: Hmm. Yeah, it's through reciprocal care within the community. So our parents gave us life when they were young, and we can help sustain their life when they're old. And it's this reciprocity of care. This is the only command in the list with a promise.
1: So that you'll have long life in the land.
0: Yes. And for Jesus, this command wasn't just about our own biological fathers and mothers.
1: Hmm.
0: I think what made the early Jesus movement so socially powerful was how they created a sense of family bonds beyond the actual physical lineage and kinship.
1: Mm-hmm.
0: And so Jesus actually wants us to expand the scope of the fifth commandment. The people of God are to esteem the elderly.
1: Yeah.
0: And take care of widows and honor all of those who gave us life. And when we do that, we honor God and we create a community that thrives.
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I hope you just don't glaze over while you're listening to that song, because what it's about is the open house coming up on the 22nd here. And we're going to have Dan and Tam Lyle staying with us on the weekend. They're great. What a great ministry they've got on the radio and other things. He's a real evangelist. I mean, I've at the outreach there last year, he was winning people to Christ doing the announcements. It's like God's with him when he makes the invitation to receive the Lord. It's really good. Anyway, Dan's going to be here with Tam, and we're going to try to get some musicians playing, do some live radio, all that over the noon hour, like 10 till 2, something like that, on Saturday the 22nd, and ought to be good. Okay, Terry with you in the morning, and if I sound froggy, I am a bit froggy. Actually, I just went to a doctor's appointment. My ears have been so plugged up all well through the spring and into the summer here, but then on Saturday, we went to the pier for some ice cream, and then I got kind of dizzy. And during the week last week, I had pain in my ear, and I thought, I got to go to the doctor here. And I got over to that, you know, the primary care thing you can get in the same day if you're fast at the hospital there. Well, just out the building outside the hospital. And I guess I got kind of one of these ear canal infections going on here, swimmer's ear type thing. And it's still stuffed up inside, so. Okay, so we'll see how that all works out. Praise to the Lord, the Almighty, the King of creation. And, yeah, God is good. We'll come back with some devotionals and stuff for you in a bit. We're going to head out camping tomorrow. And it looks like we're going to get nice weather this time. This, you know, three's the charm. We went out twice already, and both times we'd be taken out by the rain. And this week, not too much in the weather forecast for rain. That's looking good. Although they're saying we could get a little bit later today. Only 30% chance. So maybe that's 70% chance not. And then it's sunny all week long and then sun and cloud on the weekend. So I can take that. That's okay. We'll just do that. Going to be able to get my boat out there to Miller Creek and stuff. And you know, it'll be good. Okay, going to come back. We'll have some devotions and all that. But right now I've got, well, I'll talk about the open house. Come as you are. Here's Crowder singing Come As You Are.

0: All right, Terry, back here with you. And hey, blessings. I was looking in my email, and I got a nice email here from Lori Ouellette. I guess it's Ouellette. Not certain how you pronounce it. Ouellette. Lori Ouellette. And if you're listening in, blessings to you guys. She writes, blessings to us in the name of the Lord Jesus Christ, and thanks for the invite. I emailed out invite to the open house with Dan and Tam a couple weeks ago, She says, I live in Pitt Meadows and work in Surrey. Love listening to what God is doing. I'm so encouraged by your ministry and thinking of those who are no longer with us, saints that devoted their lives for his purposes, and God is guiding me. I visited your church near Black Creek, April 2025. And hope to see you, but could not stay the weekend. Then she goes on with some personal stuff here, and I'll just leave that out. But anyway, she says, talked about folks that had recently passed that was an encouragement to her. Anyway, the mantle of intercession and desire to walk in the miraculous, definitely understand and share the need to put on the armor of God. My heart is heavy for Summerland. Yeah, with the Summerland, all the stuff going on with the fires, I guess so. And she says, would you play the water song for us? Okay. And I also ask your forgiveness as I and others learn to live with their means, making changes baby step. I think that means, you know, she would like to be able to support us more and can't. But anyway, what I found was the water song here from Mary Lou and Dan Smoke. It's an indigenous song. This, I guess, is quite well known. And this was posted by the Canadian Friends Service Committee, which is like the Quaker Church. The water song. Now, let me see if... Now, why isn't that coming up here? I think they're Algonquin, are from London, Ontario, my hometown. Let's listen. They're doing some explanation and then the water song. Let's have a listen.
1: Where I come from, when we greet one another, we say bonjour. So bonjour.
2: Bonjour.
1: My spirit name is Shooting Star Woman. I'm Bear Clan, and I originally come from Batchewana Bay, Ontario, which is on beautiful Lake Superior. But I've been living in the city of London here with my husband, Dan.
2: Asanyenis and Dishnikas, Kildare, Dodum, Six Nations, Grand River, Dinjaba. My spirit name is Asanyenis. It's in the Seneca language. It means star in flight. I like that we loosely translate it to shooting star.
1: So right now we're going to share this song called The Water Song, and it's a very simple song. People love this song because I loved it the first time I heard it. And I was able to learn it right away because I just have a way with songs. I've been singing since before I probably could talk, but I've been singing my whole life. And if you can't remember the song from what we're singing right now, you can go to YouTube and cue in my name, Mary Lou Smoke, and you'll see me singing that song at Harborfront, the water song. Wichita, do ya, do ya, do ya, Wichita, do ya, do ya, hey. Wichita, do ya, do ya, do ya. Wichita, do ya, do ya, hey. Hey, Atenea, hey, hey. 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Pretty simple, eh? 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Wichita, do ya, do ya, hey. Wichita, do ya, do ya, do ya. Wichita, do ya, do ya, hey. 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Wichita, do ya, do ya, do ya. Wichita, do ya, do ya, hey. Wichita, do ya, do ya, do ya. Wichita, do ya, do ya, hey. 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Now we're gonna sing the last verse, like our life depends upon water. Wichita, do ya, do ya, do ya. 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Hey, ya, tenaya, hey, ya, hey, ya. Whoa, Mutukiwasin. All right. Mutukiwasin means all my relations in the Lakota language. I discovered throughout my lifetime that I am five parts Ojibwe, one part Lakota, one part Mi'kmaq, and one part French. So I have all those nations inside me, and so it's giving me opportunities to learn so much more about the ways of our people in different areas. So I'm still learning, and I'm going to, you know, continue learning for the next 20 or 30 years.
0: Oh, cool. Okay, so that's Mary Lou Smoke and her husband Dan, and coming from London, Ontario, but the water song, and the Riolette requested I play the water song for you, so... And, you know, I'm just thinking about all that's going on with those fires in Summerland. I haven't heard the summary. My sister is over there in West Kelowna, not too far from all the stuff's going on. And been keeping us up to date a little bit on it. But Father in Heaven, Lord, we need a amazing intervention in this. All right. I've got the doors flung open here at the front of the studio right now. Let the cool air come flowing in. But anyway, we need an amazing intervention, Heavenly Father. But also, I feel in the midst of the crisis, you're saying, come to me. You're saying to Canadians, come to me. Come to me. The answer is not with man. The answer is with the Lord, knowing man. You know, and Psalm 91, other places, talks about his divine protection over those that love him. So, Lord, as you're saying to us, come to me, we come. And we ask, Lord, for your hand to be stretched out with mercy on our land, that you'd intervene in these forces of nature that are overtaking with the fires and such, God, in Jesus' name. And, Lord, all those that are having to flee, all those that are losing property and animals and such all over the place, Heavenly Father, would you minister to them, bring them up to a place of peace in you, even though naturally things may be disastrous. The peace that passes understanding, we can all discover in you, Lord. We ask that in Jesus' name. Amen. Okay. What's happening now here? Yeah, here we go.
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2: Guaranteed Terry won't play this.

Mark Farner, Grand Funk Railway from way back there. Boy, those guys are good. I like them. Isn't that something? He's a Christian, too. All these classic rockers. Jesus is some kind of wonderful. Isn't that that's what it's about? Boy, I've been on the phone back and forth here with Dan and others and Karen. So I haven't talked to you here in the last hour. It's been one of those weird mornings for me. But, hey, grace and blessings to you guys. Going to take off and do some camping tomorrow. I think we're going to have reasonable weather for this. Wouldn't that be good? And maybe you want to have a pouring rain out there. Terrible stuff going on with the fires and Summerland, and they've abandoned that area, you know, like you had everybody evacuating Peachland, looking at the area where my mom and dad lived. I don't know if it's right down on top of them, but wow, it's just crazy wild out there, man. I was praying about it too and asking God, I said, God, what are you saying? Got anything to say to us about this? You know, some people will say, oh, God sent the fires, or, you know, well, listen, a lot of the fires are being started by arsonists, and some of them are screw loose people, like they're nuts. It's not God sending the fires. God wants to bring life in. But we as a nation, you know, have walked ourselves out under his covering of love and blessing and protection. It's kind of like when some rebellious son leaves home, and that prodigal is out there trying to make his own way until it's a mess. And we need the blessing of God back in Canada. We need the covering and protection of God back, and even the ravages of nature and stuff. You know, so what's his word to Canada? I think God's saying to Canada in the midst of all these natural disasters and other things that are going on, he's saying, come back to me. Come back to me. I'm the life and blessing. Blessed is the nation whose God is the Lord. That's where we're going. So, you know, and I don't know much more than to say that from the Bible to you. Anyway, I'm looking online here to see who's listening in. There's a pile of people, but right up the bat, I see somebody in Sydney, Australia, listening in here to me today. Praise the Lord to Sydney, Australia. Thank you for tuning in to Spirit FM way down there. And I should zoom in to see if it really is. Sometimes what happens is you zoom in and it's, it looks like there's a lot of towns outside of Sydney. It's where it is. Mount Druitt, St. Mary's. Okay, so maybe not right in Sydney, but you're in the zone. Anybody in South America today? Let me just go over. No, I don't see anybody there. Looking in the U.S. today, not Los Angeles, not today, but up here in Boardman, Oregon, somebody's on. And where's this? Oh, Boardman's on. Somebody else is on here, too. Somebody else. Yeah. Well, where we got? Where's this? The Dallas in Oregon as well got some folks on there. That's cool. So thank you for tuning in to Spirit FM. Of course, here in Vancouver Island, people listening here in Nanaimo, Campbell River, got a bunch of you listening in here. And folks listening from Salt Spring Island, looks like. My map is sort of accurate. If I zoom up, it'll put you in a lake or something weird. It's not that accurate, but it tells me essentially where you are. Folks out near Surrey, Port Kells area, good morning to you guys. And as we go across the land here, anybody?

in Alberta, not right now, but down south in Kansas, of course, people west of Wichita, and up in Columbus, Ohio, and out in, I was going to say Washington, D.C., but it isn't. It's Philadelphia. Some folks from Philadelphia listening in today. Hey, welcome to Spirit FM. Sure, good to have you on board here. And then folks in Toronto. It says I got three going in Toronto listening here. And then, of course, over in Europe, it's really weird how Moscow and Finland aren't on anymore, but Germany's on. So, yeah. And, oh, Nova Scotia's on today. Oh, that's cool. Is this Digby? It looks like Digby. I'm zooming up here. Nope. Kentville, Nova Scotia. Good afternoon to you guys there. I was thinking about Barrington, where I used to live in the South Shore there, and how beautiful it is, and summertime in Barrington. So that is just really, really great. Praise to the Lord. Yeah, and the folks in Germany, the only ones in Europe they're on right now. So that's a neat day. That is really good. And, of course, like I like to do whenever I'm online, is to remind you guys everywhere that we are listener-supported Christian FM. And what does that mean? It means we're not selling advertising. We're a Christian ministry called Total Change Ministries, which I started back here in Campbell River in 1989, done everything from television to built schools in India and midwife programs and in the Philippines and evangelism, traveling and me, my preaching around, all kinds of stuff done. And Spirit FM is part of that. So we're a ministry that receives donations from Christians like you. And that's how we operate. And you get a tax receipt if you're in Canada and all. And we thank you. God has supplied our needs to do this. We need sponsors. We had a lot of business sponsors, and it's amazing how many business sponsors got taken out by COVID, and we didn't get that number back up again. And we need sponsors once again. If you had a Christian business of some kind in Campbell River area, come on, you know, a couple hundred dollars a month, you'll be heard all the time. Like you hear from guys like Blanchard Construction and Blanchard Security and Petals Flowers and Grandland Firearms and others who support us, then you could be part of that package and you get those great thank you ads that play appreciation spots. And it's a lot more affordable than just buying ads, I tell you what. So anyway, that's for businesses. And then individual Christians, hey, listen to the Holy Spirit. Holy Spirit stirs up people who support us at Spirit FM. That's how we are staying on the air. We don't take government money either, by the way. I won't and but don't. There's unseen strings attached, like a sense of obligation to the hand that feeds you. The hand that's feeding me is Jesus. I want to be obliged to him in all we say or do. You know what I'm saying? Sometimes you can make a compromise in your life like that and you think it's innocent, and then down the way you realize it wasn't that good an idea. And so back when the government started offering all this support in COVID, I said, no, I don't want to be attached. And we aren't. So attached to Jesus, he speaks to people. You can go to spiritfm.ca and see the donate link. And by the way, we're working up some more social media stuff, and we probably will get a working Facebook page back up. Our Facebook page is really weird and messed up, and we can't recover the admin access. It's weird. So we're having to somehow redo that. We'll get there. I can post stuff on there, but it's as a, you know, viewer, not an admin. And it's just, except I can get into the admin ad thing. It's so strange. I'm not a guy like that. Thank you, Dan and Tam, if you're listening in. You guys are awesome because they're helping us out doing some of that. And they'll be here coming up on the 22nd. And actually, we'll probably do a bit of a show on the 21st, Friday the 21st. 20 the 2nd, we're going to have like 10 a.m. to 2 p.m. open house. We're going to have musicians here, some goodies here, sharing back and forth, kind of live, just let God arise, his enemies be scattered. I like that. You know what I mean?
And, I should play that. Let God rise. And his enemies be scattered. Let God arise. That's a really old one, isn't it? I'm going to play Let God Arise in Campbell River here. Something I put together with, Here we go.

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1: The promise is for you and for your children and for all who are far off, everyone whom the Lord our God calls to himself. Acts 2:39. These words are from a sermon Peter is preaching to the locals of Jerusalem who had just witnessed Jesus' crucifixion and resurrection. After he ascended to heaven 40 days later, the apostles were left to explain his message to the locals. So Peter began by explaining to them that the man they crucified was the Messiah, which is precisely why he could do something like raise from the dead and ascend to heaven. When they hear this, they believe and repent. Their hearts have been changed. And Peter gives them even more good news. This Jesus is available to everyone who believes and repents, even those who are far off. God calls people from among every nation to believe and repent. He has called us to himself, and I'm so grateful for it, aren't you? I hope you know and believe that he's where the joy is.
0: To hear The God Shot again or to share it with friends, go to spiritfm.ca and click the God Shot link.

Be kind. And before that, we had the God Shot just a little bit after 11. It's going to be a fine, fine day here, except maybe a little bit of rain, it says. 30% chance. 24 degrees. Now, 30% chance, I think, tonight means 70% chance it won't, or 30% chance of the area of Campbell River gets rain. Some weird thing like that. So, but then we got a week of fine weather coming up, 25s and 26s. And like I said, we're going to head out and do some camping. Back in and out, you know, it's like when you can go camping 15 minutes, 20 minutes away, we're in and out and all around, and Megan will be, you know, home sometimes and not, and we're home sometimes and not. You just never know. So, what is this August 10th today? Zacchaeus. Remember Zacchaeus? He's the guy, the midget guy. He's the little short guy that was the tax collector. Everybody hated him. Because you know, tax collectors would cheat. You owe $10,000, but the government really only wanted $8,000. Yeah, sounds like a bureaucrat to me. But anyway, he went up in a tree when Jesus was coming by because he couldn't see through the crowd. And Jesus spots him and knows who he is. Zacchaeus, come down. I've got to eat at your house today. And Zacchaeus, like, threw a party, man. He brought all his tax collector friends together for the party. Can you imagine that? This is why the Pharisees didn't like him, like Jesus, because yeah, you eat with all these sinners. All these, imagine that. Be like all the gang leaders and drug dealers coming together with Jesus and the corrupt politicians. Can you imagine that? Going to have a dinner with Jesus. But you know what? When people counter Jesus, they get changed. And that's what happened to Zacchaeus. That'll happen to anybody. I would love to have a meeting to share about Christ with all the drug dealers in Campbell River. Come on, guys. Let's sit down and have a great meeting. And I'll tell you all about how good God is and how he changes lives. And it doesn't matter what you've done. You can reconcile those things. But you first got to get reconciled to God. And then you're a changed person. What's your hole in your heart gets filled with God. Anyway, Zacchaeus stood before the Lord, and he was so changed. Here's what he said in Luke 19. I will give half of my wealth to the poor. And if I've cheated people on their taxes, I'll give them back four times as much. Well, you know, he not only met the requirements of the law for theft, that he exceeded it. Isn't that amazing? He's just a changed man. I tell you. I like on the that TV show, The Chosen, what's his name? Who is the tax collector, becomes one of the disciples, you know? And he's such a guy. I guess they're copying Zacchaeus for him. So the corruption, the reputation he had for greed and corruption and fraud now got changed to be purity, a wholehearted passion and righteousness because of what Jesus did. He'll do the same for anybody. He'll do the same for you.

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1: Okay, it's Terry here, and yeah, Karen and I just want to let you know that we're going to take a holiday over the next week. And so you won't be hearing any of the usual talk and DJing that I do, and even a little bit of the news. I can do some stuff remotely. But Anna will be in, of course, so you can enjoy her. And, of course, the radio station is keep on playing. I've got it all programmed up so I can be away. So enjoy, and we'll see you next week.
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1: Yeah, right. Thank you, kids. That is really cool. And those kids, you know, that was Katie's kindergarten class a few years ago. Actually, a long time. Those kids would all be teenagers by now, I bet. Sure they would. And that's cool. So anyway, thank you, kids. And you are listening to Spirit FM. It's me, Terry, here in the morning. Da, da, da, da, da, da, da, in the morning. Oh, isn't that In the Navy? Wasn't that the song? In the Navy. In the Navy. Let me see.

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3: Yeah, Dan and Tam coming to Campbell River in a couple of weeks too. And boy, oh boy. But their show's going to be on, like I said, this afternoon at 3 o'clock. And you ought to enjoy that. Very, very, very, very much. Praise God. Okay, so I'm just wrapping it up for my morning here. Going to go home and do some prepping for camping. And I think we're going to have good weather. Praise the Lord. Thank you, Jesus. And what else is up here? You ever think about how, like, evangelist-type people or Christians will say, if you ask Jesus to be your personal Savior, I'm not sure there's an impersonal Savior, but, personal Savior, I guess it means a couple things. One is you as an individual say, Lord, I want this for me personally. I'm not saying generally I believe that Jesus saves. I'm not saying generally I believe, well, I am saying it, but it's not about saying generally that Jesus died on the cross for my sin. It's not a general thing. It's a personal thing. I personally said, for me, Jesus, I believe you died on the cross. For me, I want you to forgive my sins. For me, I want you to come into my life and change me. And then I'm going to live for you. Personal. He's a personal Savior. Number two, I guess, about a personal Savior is you know him person to person. This is not about learning a way or a method or a theology or how to jump the hoops or how to do the right thing or reading the books or this or all the stuff you do. That's not what it is to be a Christian. What it is you personally know Jesus and he personally knows you. You're a friend with him and you walk with him. Isn't that good? So do you know Jesus as your personal Savior? There's a phrase that we use so many times, but that's, I think, some of what it means. There's probably a lot of other things you could say about that. Do I have a wife? Do I know my wife? Is she my personal wife? Well, that's kind of a weird thing to say. Of course she is. She wouldn't be a wife if it wasn't personal, right? And then you got acquaintances. I was just talking to somebody on the phone here about Len Lindstrom. Maybe even to drop by as he's coming through for one night meeting. I'm an acquaintance of Len. Yes. Am I personal with Len? Yes. I know him, so there's the difference. And do you know Jesus as your personal Savior? And he is the stronghold breaker. Yep. He is. Here we go.

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2: Thanks for joining me today on Mission Network News. I'm Steve O'Dell. A tanker strike in the Red Sea highlights a larger struggle in the U.S.-Iran war, while ordinary Iranians continue to bear the greatest burden. Then, one simple activity at a summer camp helped dozens of Ukrainian children bring their fears to Jesus. That story in just a few moments. But first, yesterday, Iran-backed Houthis claimed responsibility for striking a Saudi oil tanker in the Red Sea and threatened more attacks. The Houthis have long been proxies of Iran, but the renewed violence risks drawing Saudi Arabia deeper into the broader U.S.-Iran conflict. Heart for Iran's executive director, Edwin Abnous, says it's part of a much bigger picture.
3: For decades, Iran and Saudi Arabia have been locked in a regional Cold War, usually fighting through proxies in places like Yemen, Syria, Lebanon, and Iraq. Saudi Arabia worked hard to stay out of the current war, but Iran's missiles and drone attacks, along with the Houthi strikes on Saudi shipping, are pulling Riyadh back in again.
2: Iran has spent decades projecting power through militant groups like the Houthis, but ordinary Iranians continue to pay the price with their finances and freedoms.
3: The Iranian regime knows its biggest weakness is not military power, but the loyalty of its own people, which is why thousands have reportedly been arrested since the fighting began, including the protesters, the journalists, students, Christians, and many other minorities.
2: Iranians are desperate for truth in a crumbling world. Heart for Iran uses satellite broadcasts to spread the gospel in Iran. Pray that people find peace in Christ. Next, for Christian converts living in Muslim-majority nations, their new faith carries legal consequences for marriage. In Syria, one Christian man and formerly Muslim woman were secretly married at a church. But Syria's laws won't allow them to register, and the threat of persecution has led to decades of secrecy. Nuna with Triumphant Mercy Lebanon.
4: So for 25 years now, she's still living at her parents. She comes to him every day just to spend time with him and then leaves to go back home to her parents for them not to know that she is in a marriage relationship.
2: They have refused to take the easy way out, which would be for him to compromise and legally convert to Islam. Their suffering is less visible than beatings or imprisonment, but it is still religious persecution. Please ask God to open doors for this couple as they try to leave Syria. Pray for her family to encounter Christ. And if you know him yourself, Nuna invites you to remember their story and consider this question.
4: Am I truly, truly in love with Jesus? So much so that I would pay anything, if it will cost me anything, just to keep that relationship?
2: Air raid sirens, drone nets, and living underground have become regular life for kids in Ukraine. 4 years into the Russia-Ukraine war, children are looking for any sense of normalcy and hope. Eric Mock with the Slavic Gospel Association, or SGA, says that is why they put on summer camps.
5: These summer camps become islands of peace.
2: Church-based teams have even taken vans to drive kids from dangerous areas to camps in safe areas. In one camp near Odessa, a pastor gave kids post-it notes to write what troubled their hearts. They took these notes and stuck them on a wooden cross to show Jesus bears their burdens.
5: Over 100 kids in the middle of a camp of about 120 kids dropped down on their knees and cried out to Jesus.
2: Many of the moms prayed prayers of faith in Christ.
5: So in the middle of these catastrophic days, God continues to build his church and to advance hope.
2: After the camps are done, local churches will continue to minister to families. SGA sends aid to the front lines through an effort called Ukraine Relief.
5: It doesn't go through distribution centers or government networks. It goes through local churches. That means the gospel is always being presented.
2: Pray for the summer camps and for the local churches that continue their work. Find your place in the story at missionnews.org. 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I'm Steve O'Dell.

All right. Took a little bit to start there, but there it is. And this week promises to be pretty nice. 24 today. That feels like 27 with the humidity. The fog patches after midnight. It says down to 13. And then for Tuesday, believe it or not, we are going to have 30% chance of showers. I guess it's 70% chance of not. High 25 down to 14. And then sun for the rest of the week till a bit of cloud on the weekend. Up 25, 26 degrees every day. So that's a pretty nice week for camping. By the way, yeah, we're in and out and doing some of that recreating. So not going to be showing up with my show this week, though we'll be playing messages and such on the air and news and that kind of thing. But Anna should be in later. So there we go.

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I love old stories. And we're sometimes told that old stories have little to offer in finding solutions to the challenges we face because our problems are so novel. This, I believe, is unwise. It's true that in the Middle Ages, we did not have Claude or ChatGPT, but we hear that Albert the Great created a bronze head that could answer any question. And even later legends recount that his student, a certain Thomas Aquinas, who you might have heard of, annoyed with the head's constant yapping, smashed it to bits. And this is the first known reaction to AI slop that we have in history. The ancient wisdom often contains gold so pure, its brightness can reflect on situation even the ancients could not imagine. So I want to tell you a story. It's a very important story, especially as we are here in Great Britain. Long ago, in the Grail Castle, where both the Holy Grail and the Holy Lance of Longinus were kept in a chapel, a knight named Balin entered this castle. He entered in hospitality, but he was secretly there to kill one of the guests, and therefore betraying the ancient code that has held civilization together for millennia. After the murder, Balin was chased through the halls of the castle until he found himself in the Grail Chapel. So seeing the lance that had pierced the side of Christ and the cup that had received his blood, he was too blinded by his rage to discern the deepest purpose of these objects. Balin grabbed the lance and dealt a blow to the groin of the Grail King, making the king impotent and reducing the entire kingdom to a wasteland. We often think of the Holy Grail and the Holy Lance as these mystical objects, but there's a way, and a very important way, in which they are examples of technology. The Grail Cup was a vessel constantly filled with all that one could desire to eat and drink. It was the generator of abundance. And the lance, of course, was the weapon that had dealt the ultimate blow, piercing the God-man himself. These two objects contain the limit cases of technology, that towards which all technology leans. One side moves inward to the increase of abundance, and the other moves outward to the battles necessary to gain or protect that abundance. And from the dawn of time, these have been two main purposes of technology. The same piece of sharpened flint could till the soil or could kill my enemy. After the murder in the chapel, the Holy Grail was lost, and King Arthur's knights went on a quest to find it. We usually focus on the quest to find the Grail, but we often forget the most important part of the quest. The knight who finds the Holy Grail must ask a question. Whom does the Grail serve? The question is more important than the finding. The question and its answer is what will heal the wasteland. It is precisely this question that Balin forgot to ask when he grabbed the lance in his desire for power. He forgot to ask the question, whom does the Grail and the Lance serve? Today, our world has come to celebrate those who find the Grail, the tech miracle, the new, the faster, the stronger thing.
These discoveries make us more powerful, more efficient in generating abundance, and more efficient and powerful in killing our enemies. So we celebrate those who find the Grail. But who today is asking the Grail question? There are a few who ask the question. When Ross Douthat, who is here this morning, asked Dario Amodè, the CEO of Anthropic, why he named his hopeful tech essay, Machines of Loving Grace, named after a poem in which humans lose their sovereignty and become like animals ruled over by machines. I think Ross was asking the Grail question. When Jonathan Haidt wrote The Anxious Generation, documenting our children's screen addictions and its effect on their health, he was asking the Grail question. But what is strange is that often the people who develop these new technologies are the same people telling us that it might just as well bring about a wasteland, warning us of how it might kill us as they themselves reach for the lands. How is it that Elon Musk warns that AI is more dangerous than nukes, first begs everyone to stop developing it, and finally starts his own AI company? Are you not all eager to ask who the Palantir serves? Who does it serve? I mean, we're not fools. We know that in the story from which the name Palantir was taken, in The Lord of the Rings, this technology came to serve only the Dark Lord Sauron. When the tech oligarchs are building bunkers on islands and prepping for doomsday, we should all be screaming, whom does this serve? Who is this for? There has been a lot of talk in the past decade about game theory escalation traps, where for reason of competition, certain technologies and systems, no matter how dangerous they might be, must be implemented. And not only implemented, but we race to implement them for fear of losing the competition. Of course, this was true of the nuclear arms race. It's what many now famously call the Moloch trap. And suddenly we're back in ancient stories, stories that are far older than the story of the Grail. Moloch, as many of you probably know, is an ancient Canaanite deity that demanded that people sacrifice their children in exchange for power. And the Moloch trap is when escalation to maintain power through competition causes us to sacrifice what is most precious, even when it is ultimately against our interests. So out of fear of China beating us and implementing AI, we sacrifice the millions of jobs, our water, our energy, our children's minds. In fact, we sacrifice the very capacity to distinguish what is real from what is false, just so we can win the competition. Now, of course, the game theorists, most of them, they don't believe that Moloch has any kind of independent existence. It's more like a mechanism. But even the game theorists can see that Moloch is moving, that it wants something. And as we compete with each other, we become its legs, we become its hands. And despite ourselves, we march this beast to our possible destruction. As finally, everyone is finally regretting giving their children tablets and phones, making them dumb, depressed, and addicted, we turn around and we rush to integrate AI into absolutely everything.
So whether we believe in the Canaanite God or not, we find ourselves sacrificing our children to it nonetheless. As Jordan Peterson has often said, we act as if it is real. And that is enough for the beast to keep moving. And what we see happen is that as AI rushes through all our systems, we have this intuition that instead of a tool serving us, maybe we are becoming the one serving the tool. And we find, as Marshall McLuhan famously predicted in the 1960s, that we are being reduced to becoming the reproductive organs of the machine. Are we building a God?

You're not the child you thought you were. You wake up in the night and know you're blind. And yet they keep on pushing, trying inside of your mind. Forever, forever, arresting to control until the emptiness of heaven welcomes.

Yeah, there's Starfield. Got something to say. Sort of winding itself down there. And it's Terry with you here in the afternoon. Not doing the show all afternoon, not DJing the afternoon, till 4 o'clock, and we'll talk a little bit more. And I have got some interesting things coming up with the show at 4 o'clock. This is something, there's a little channel on YouTube called God Built, and he's talking about what did sermons used to be like? How did they meet in the church? Like, what was it like? Did they all sit in rows of pews or look up to the speaker at the front and all that? No, they all just sat in a gathering around the room, kind of like a house church, and everybody talked and would answer. So if the guy was the teacher, then they could ask questions along the way so everybody would thoroughly understand, and back and forth and up and down it went. That's a great way. I love that kind of a meeting. That's what church was like at the start, you know? That's why Paul in the book of Corinthians talks about, he says, you know, let the women not be asking or shouting. They would set separate, women and men, shouting across to their husbands, what about this? Asking about that, you know? Like, don't talk out. Don't do that. Don't, like, the Corinthians were just a go-for-it bunch. So,

he was trying to get some order in the midst of that. But that was the setup. They would just kind of gather together and meet that way. Oh, yeah. Okay, so what have I got going on here now? Coming up next, we got Shamikia Copeland. I'm going to walk barefoot in heaven. Actually, heaven's down on earth. I don't know how you can walk barefoot in heaven. There's no grass up there. There is down here. The new heaven.

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At the top of the news, meltdown at Madame Tussauds. Tragedy struck today when workers at the famed London Wax Museum discovered the world-renowned wax figures melting due to high temperatures apparently caused by a faulty thermostat. Scotland Yard is currently investigating the situation and reports that a museum custodian is being held for questioning.

0: Few words offer more peace and comfort than this one. 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

Hey, top of the hour, you guys, 2 o'clock. And coming up at 3 o'clock, we got Dan and Tam Lau with the Lighthouse Project for you. And looking like we might get a touch of rain. There's 30% chance tonight. Now, that means probably 70% not, I guess. So, yeah, God is so good. Got my show coming up at 4 o'clock for you. And hope you will tune in and be online. Got new songs in the hopper. So we're going to hop the next one out. Ka-jing, ka-jing, your way's better. Forrest Frank comes next.

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1: One of the biggest hindrances to communication in marriage is fast talking or fast-paced conversation. It works something like this. Both parties are talking so fast to get their point across, they're talking over each other, interrupting each other, jumping from one subject to another, finger-pointing, blaming each other, and the longer it goes, the more heated the conversation gets. Sound familiar? This is very destructive conversation. And let's be blunt, it shows immaturity and lack of self-control by both parties. This talk as fast as you can, ram your point in as much as you can approach is not biblical. For example, in the book of Job, you see several characters having a conversation. But notice, when one person's talking, he was allowed to give his entire speech without a single interruption from anyone else. Only after the person was done would another person speak. This is called respect. So in conversation, slow way down. When you can implement this approach, only then will you begin to experience true and healthy communication.

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0: So we've looked at commands 1 through 4.
1: Yes.
0: And we've pointed out that all of these are emphasizing your relationship with God.
1: Yeah. Honor me alone. Don't make any physical representations of God. Don't carry the name of Yahweh, your Elohim, for a futile purpose. And honor the seventh day rest. It's commands 1 through 4. Humans relating to God. What's interesting is commands 6 through 10, don't kill, don't adulterize, don't steal, and don't bear false witness, don't covet or desire what isn't yours. Those are all very clearly like about you and other humans. Mm-hmm. And then in between them is command number 5, the hinge between how you relate to God and how you relate to your neighbor. Honor your father and your mother so that your days may be prolonged in the land which Yahweh, your Elohim, gives you. How you relate to God is really connected to how you relate to these two humans.
0: Yeah.
1: Notice the your is repeated. Your father, your mother, your Elohim. Mm. Your father and your mother are the ones who gave you life. Mm. And your Elohim is the one who gives you a land where you can have life.
0: Right.
1: So how I relate to somebody who generated and sustained my existence, that's a unique relationship, and that needs to be treated in a special way.
0: Yeah.
1: And that special way is called honor. It comes from the Hebrew verb kabed. It means to be heavy, to have physical weight.
0: Okay. Weightiness, or like gravity.
1: Totally. It's important.
0: Yeah, it's meaningful.
1: So you treat them as having significance. So, for example, here's Proverbs 14:31. The one who oppresses the poor taunts his maker. Acting unfairly towards someone who has less than you, you are making fun of his creator.
0: Wow, that's heavy.
1: Staggering implications. But then the one who is generous to the needy honors him. You're saying you're worth having something. Mm. But then also you are honoring the creator of that person. Mm. So honoring your parents is about respecting them.
0: Yeah.
1: However, honoring can and does refer in the Hebrew Bible to sharing and generosity and economic support. So what is very interesting is that is certainly how Jesus took this command right here. He says, listen, Moses said, honor your father and mother. But you say that if anyone says to his father and mother, hey, mom and dad, I know you were expecting to get support from me in your old age, but the money that I set aside to do that for you, I dedicated it as a gift to God to offer to the temple. Mm. Sorry. And so there apparently was a loophole where what you give to your parents could be lessened to prioritize that money as a gift to God.
0: Okay.
1: And Jesus is like, that's so backwards.
0: Hmm.
1: Jesus is pretty frustrated. Honoring your father and mother, I think for Jesus, is how you honor God.
0: Hmm.
1: They cared for you and generated you, and you can reciprocate that care for them. Hmm. And something about that reciprocation of care results in prolonged days in the land.
0: How does a community have long, multi-generational life?
1: Yeah, it's through reciprocal care within the community. So our parents gave us life when they were young, and we can help sustain their life when they're old. And it's this reciprocity of care. This is the only command in the list with a promise.
0: So that you'll have long life in the land.
1: Yes. And for Jesus, this command wasn't just about our own biological fathers and mothers. Mm. I think what made the early Jesus movement so socially powerful was how they created a sense of family bonds beyond the actual physical lineage and kinship. Mm. And so Jesus actually wants us to expand the scope of the fifth commandment. The people of God are to esteem the elderly.
0: Yeah.
1: And take care of widows and honor all of those who gave us life. And when we do that, we honor God and we create a community that thrives.

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The word daily bread, it means the very substance that the Christ is made up of.

0: puts it on repeat.
1: Do not trade for food which perishes, but for the food which endures to eternal life, which the Son of Man shall give to you. For on Him, the Father, even God, has set His seal.

0: 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I'm Dan.
1: And I'm Tam. We are so glad you're spending this hour with us.
0: A lighthouse doesn't stop the storm. It simply stands firm in the darkness to show us the way home. That's exactly what great music does for the soul.
1: Today we're continuing our tribute of the late Canadian worship leader Brian Dirksen, focusing on songs born out of deep faith, hardship, and hope.
0: It's going to be a deeply moving hour, so lean in, relax, and let's shine a little light together. 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

0: 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I'm Dan here alongside with Tam, and we are so glad you're spending this hour with us. Today, as you might have heard, we're continuing our tribute to the late Canadian songwriter and worship leader. I call him a hero of the faith, Brian Dirksen. Now, most people know Brian for those massive arena-sized worship anthems, but if you talk to anyone who actually knew him, they'll tell you his real heart was in the quiet corners, sitting in church basements, running local workshops, and cheering on the next generation of songwriters across British Columbia and around the world. He didn't just write songs, he built up people. He taught artists that you don't need a perfectly polished voice or a fancy studio to speak to God. You just need a heart that's honest. Here's a track that carries that exact spirit of stepping out in raw faith. On the Lighthouse Project, let's listen to Brian Dirksen lead us with Everlasting Arms.
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That was Holy God on the Lighthouse Project at Spirit FM 88.7. I'm Tam, hosting along with Dan. You know what always struck me about Brian Dirksen's songs is that they comfort you without ignoring reality. They are uplifting, but also still honest, forged from real life. Along with his wife, Joyce, in Abbotsford, Brian raised 6 kids, including 2 sons with Fragile X syndrome, which causes intellectual disabilities and learning challenges. Brian Dirksen knew what it felt like to be exhausted, broke, and completely at the end of his rope. Yet through every hard season, he kept pointing back to God and God's amazing grace. Now, I know so many of you are listening who've asked how you can honor Brian's life and support Joyce and the kids right now. Well, plans are underway for a public celebration of life to honor his incredible journey. So check out his Facebook page or website at briandirksen.com, and we'll also be posting when we hear about it. Brian lived with his eyes fixed on the horizon, reminding us that our current pain is temporary. But God's promises, remember, last forever. And here's a song called Eternity.

0: That was Father, I Want You to Hold Me. You're listening to The Lighthouse Project with Dan and Tam on spiritfm.ca, transmitting all around the world online. You know what? So many of Brian's songs came out of those moments where he was simply crying out to God as a tender father. Not with grand or complex theology, but with the raw, simple honesty of a child who just needs to be held. It's a powerful reminder that no matter how heavy our burdens get, we have a heavenly Father who meets us right in our weakness and holds us close through every storm. Well, you know what that sound means. It's time for 2 Minutes with Tam.
1: 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You know, Jesus made us a remarkable promise. He said, I am the world's light. No one who follows me will ever stumble around in the dark. They'll have the light of life. There's a song Brian Dirksen wrote back in 2002 called You Shine that captures that exact truth. The lyrics say, why should I fear man when you're the one who holds my life? You shine in the darkest night. When you look at Brian's life, those words aren't just nice-sounding lyrics. He actually lived every single line, from intense financial struggles in early ministry to the lifelong care required for his 2 sons. Brian's family truly knew what the darkest night felt like. Beyond his music, Brian had a true mentor's heart. He held workshops all across BC, generously sharing his craft. He even created an online course that I took myself, where he so patiently demystified the creative process, teaching us how to find our own unique voice and write from a place of honesty. Yet through it all, what stood out wasn't exhaustion. It was steady, quiet radiance. Brian understood that when life gets hard, we don't have to generate our own strength. We simply reflect the one who shines. So if you're listening right now, perhaps you're feeling like you're in a dark valley of your own, carrying a heavy diagnosis or worrying about your family, or just worn down by life. Remember this now. You don't have to carry it all by yourself. Just turn your eyes to Him, take a deep breath, and lean into His grace. As Jesus reassures us in John 8:12, I am the light of the world. Whoever follows me will never walk in darkness, but will have the light of life. So keep holding on to the light. This has been 2 Minutes with Tam.
0: Hey, thank you so much for those nuggets of wisdom. You know what, if you're listening right now and you feel like you've been walking in the dark for far too long, maybe you feel burdened by your past, carrying mistake after mistake, or maybe just feeling completely unworthy of God, we want you to know today that Jesus didn't come for the perfect. He came for sinners. He came for the broken, the weary, and the lost. You don't have to clean up your life before you come to Him. Just as you are right in this moment, you could turn your heart to Him and receive His forgiveness, His love, and His light. Here is Brian Dirksen with You Shine on 88.7 Spirit FM.

That was You Shine right here on the Lighthouse Project on Spirit FM 88.7 and spiritfm.ca all around the globe. I'm here with Tam. My name's Dan. Just if you're just joining us here, we are in the middle of a tribute program to Brian Dirksen, well-known Canadian singer, songwriter, just passed recently after a short and intense battle with stage 4 cancer. You probably know, or you may know, that Brian never wrote songs that tried to bypass grief or pretend that life was easy. He met people right in the mud and the mystery of faith. But no matter how deep the valley got, his songs always give you a ladder to climb back out. Songs that pointed up to a love that covers every mountain and every valley we encounter. Let this one lift your spirits today. Here is Your Name is Holy by Brian Dirksen.

That was How Long, O Lord, Psalm 13, here on the Lighthouse Project on Spirit FM 88.7. I'm Tam, hosting this tribute of Brian Dirksen with Dan. You should check out Psalm 13, and may the words you read lift your heart as you lift your eyes to the one who holds your heart. Psalm 13, verse 5 to 6 says, "But I have trusted in your loving devotion. My heart will rejoice in your salvation. I will sing to the Lord, for he has been good to me." As we pull into the final minutes of our tribute, our hearts remain with Joyce, their kids, and their grandkids. Let's pray. Lord, we lift up the Dirksen family to you today. Thank you for the quiet faith and extraordinary legacy Brian leaves behind, and for the way his songs have carried so many of us through our own dark nights. Wrap Joyce and the entire family in your tangible comfort, deep peace, and steady grace. In Jesus' name, amen. Before we play our next track, a final reminder for those looking to honor Brian. Details are currently being finalized for his public celebration of life, so connect to his Facebook page or website. We will also post all official service details, dates, and live stream links on lighthouseprojects.ca and our station website, Spirit FM 88.7, and broadcast them right here on the Lighthouse Project the moment they are released. Here is You Are Everything.

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It's plural. And of course, our website, lighthouseprojects.ca. And on behalf of Tam and Terry and Anna and everybody at the station here, we want to thank you for joining us today on this show to honor the memory of Brian Dirksen, a hero of the faith here in Canada, singer, songwriter, worship leader. We want to leave you with one final track. It's Brian's arrangement of It Is Well. It's a timeless hymn that had a tragic start. It was written by a fellow named Horatio Spafford, and he was aboard a ship near the exact spot where his four daughters perished in a devastating shipwreck. Yet out of that immense heartbreak came words of enduring faith. Hymns hold such a unique place in our hearts because they can carry that faith from generation to generation, binding us together in shared memory. What makes this recording so special is that it's a father-son duet featuring Brian singing alongside his dad, Harry, who is still with us today. It's a beautiful picture of hope and harmony passed down through the years. And we want to send out love and prayers and honor to Brian's family, his wife, children, grandchildren, extended family and friends. We stand with you, we grieve with you, and we honor you. Here is Brian's embrace of It Is Well.

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2: 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It's the Total Change Show on this fine Monday, August 10th. Jesus, he's the stronghold breaker. We have power in Jesus to tearing down the strongholds, the fortresses of the mind that keep you from thinking right and walking right and doing right. Ooh, they got to go down. The devil sets them up, and we tear them down. We got some in the country, too. The way people think. It's like our false prophet media trying to shape the minds of people in a certain direction. And we say, no, we're going to be shaped by Christ himself. Listen up.

Yeah, what is this thing about we're taking down the strongholds of the thoughts? Paul the Apostle said in Galatians 5:16, I say to you, walk by the Spirit, not in a desire of the flesh.

0: Keep down.
1: Imagine that. You got divine power. It says in the Bible here that the flesh is opposed to the spirit. Flesh is a carnal way of thinking, isn't it? Not necessarily sinful, but totally natural. And the spirit is from God. And we find out there's some conflicts in us, isn't that? The flesh versus the spirit. What a theme here for today. And I kind of just fell right into it here. The flesh is versus the spirit. Spirit versus the flesh. The spirit of God and joined to our spirit when you became a Christian. And so you can't just do whatever you want anymore. It's what it says in the Bible. And what the flesh or the natural self, flesh means like sarks, it means like the flesh and blood body, and our natural mind, our natural will, our natural emotions, our natural urges of the body, could be hunger, thirst, lust, whatever. These fleshy desires are contrary to the spirit contrary to flesh. And this conflict with each other, you can't just do whatever you want, Paul said in Galatians 5:17. You can't do whatever you want. Contrary to a lot of teaching out there where God wants to fulfill whatever you want. No, you can't. You can't just do whatever you want, because whatever you want sometimes is full of pride and arrogance and self and selfishness and lusts and all that. No, no, no. He says that this mind governed by the flesh is hostile to God and can't submit to God's law. Can't. Romans 8:7. So what do? You got to put it to death. It's got to die. It's got to be put out of existence in God's life, put into place. And Paul in Romans 7 said, I know that no good thing dwells in me. That is in the flesh or in my sinful nature. I might desire to do what's good. I can't carry it out. Who will deliver me from this mess? Thanks be to God. He's done it through the Spirit. Walk in the Spirit. You won't gratify the desires of the flesh. So what does all that mean? Well, you got to put the rubber to the road with some practical examples. You're in a financial spot that's really, really tight. You have an opportunity coming up here, but you can't, and you could make all the money you need, but you won't be honest in doing it. How's that one? So the flesh is coming up and it's saying, look at the opportunity. No one will know. It's not going to hurt anybody. You can do this. Go ahead. And it even says things that God's okay with it. Go ahead. But you know it's wrong to do it. Okay? So what's happening is your mind, your desires are reasoning in the flesh. Do this thing that in your heart and spirit you know is wrong. It is wrong. Do it anyway. It won't hurt anybody. And it's secret. Nobody will know. And then you can solve your problem with all the money. But there's a conflict going on inside. Why is there conflict? Because your flesh is opposed to the spirit, and the spirit of God in you is saying, no, don't do that. Don't go that way. It's not right. Don't do it. Trust God. So you go the right way. Now, I had that problem here at the radio station when we first were coming into COVID here, and people, some of the businesses got hit, and donations, needed to, they couldn't keep up. And then out comes the government with their COVID support thing. I'm going to tell you about that when I get back. But the truth, you know, be led by the Spirit. It'll shine forth with a light from God. Mm-hmm.

Truth will shine. I'm talking today a bit about flesh versus spirit. We got lots of those verses in here. It says the mind governed by the flesh means the carnal nature, means the natural man, your thinking, your feelings, your attitudes, your body's desires and lusts. And it could be anything from hunger to sexual desire to comfort. And your mind, it could say, well, I can make the, you know, your pride and your comfort, your ease, whatever. And it says that mind is opposed to the things that God in his spirit would do. You can't just do whatever you want now that you're a Christian. Romans

0: And say we're, you know, apply and we'll give you help. Well, I didn't think we needed the help, but I had people saying to me, Terry, why don't you apply for Spirit FM? In my innermost self, my heart was going, no. No, it's not right. But my desires were, yeah, do it. Free money, man. I think that'd be great. We could add this money, thousands, tens of thousands of dollars a year to our budget. Doesn't that, that would be fantastic, Lord. Thank you. And I've looked at the list of how much was granted to the radio stations on the island here, the newspapers and stuff. Oh my goodness. Tens, hundreds of thousands of dollars. They're just living high in the hog, like, because of the money. And, but anyway, I knew deep inside that wasn't right to do it. So my flesh, my carnal nature, my natural self is reasoning, this is, look at the opportunity. This is the right thing to do. It's legal. It's government money. It's being given. Do it, Terry. Put this into the budget for the station. Let the money come in. Apply for it. And, but in my heart, my spiritual self said, no, don't touch that money. No, this is God's radio station. Follow the will of the Holy Spirit and let God provide what you need through the people listening. So I said, no, I followed the spirit rather than the flesh. The flesh wanted to get the easy money, but the spirit in me, the Holy Spirit in me said, no, don't touch it. Who knows? You know, if I compromise like that, oh, would the radio station keep going? Well, of course, we'd probably keep on going and everything else, but I would have the place where I had disobeyed the Lord. That would compromise, wreck everything. I don't disobey the Lord. I just got to stop that. And so I said, no, I'm not taking it. No, I won't take it. And you know what? God confirmed the decision by providing so many times through people like you with amazing gifts to Spirit FM. See, that's an example. We're talking about how the mind governed by the flesh can be hostile to God, does not submit to God's law, cannot, okay? So you can get lots of things where you're looking at a practical way out and it just makes, you know, carnal, here's the carnal desire. And it can get worse. It could be actually cheating, lying, stealing, exalting yourself first, arrogance, rudeness, corruption of all kinds. It can, you know, and what happens is as a Christian, you give in to one, then the next one gets easier, the next one gets easier, the next one gets easier, until pretty soon what's happened is you've given in to the flesh and the whole way of life. The devil can take advantage of that because it says in John 3:6, the flesh gives birth to sin. And then when sin meets its full maturity, it brings forth death. I don't think that's John, that's the Romans. But when you follow the Holy Spirit, some of you out there are facing some kind of a decision. Right now, what I'm talking about makes total sense to you. Okay. Therefore, there's no condemnation to those that are in Christ Jesus. The law of the Spirit who gives life has set you free from the law of sin and death. If you follow the Spirit, there's a freedom. There's fruit comes forth from that. God's work begins to work in that. So which way are you going to set your mind? Colossians 3:2 says you set your mind on one or the other. You can see, if I'd kept thinking and thinking and thinking about this money that was available through this Canada Fund, I probably would have gone there. But I said no, and I closed the door. I took the thought captive and said, no, I am going to submit to Christ. And you do that. Maybe there are some guy out there. Maybe you're being tempted by some woman who's friendly with you. And, you know, you can, the temptation starts. What happens? You start flirting. What happens? It leads to one thing to another. Stop it right before you start. Because you know you're not supposed to do that at all. Stop it. You know, you might be tempted in any number of ways. But pursue righteousness. We need Christians who pursue righteousness. Let that be you.
1: God is not happy. We have hidden away the power that he gave cloistered and hidden no light. Did you show

evil arrives and takes over the land. Where are the ones that I set aside, my prophets, my teachers? The ones that will wail and bend in travail. The joyride is over, my patience no more. My army does languish and lay down its power, in hopes that the enemy will leave them in peace. Find courage in leaders who will not let you stray. My plan is so simple now, bow down and pray. I will forgive you if you stop looking away. The world is your oyster. I made it for you, yet over and over you gave it away. Next, I sent Jesus, a savior, my son, to teach you and lead you the way. You could come home to my bosom safe and in peace. Yet even his teachings for which he bled, you twisted and softened to go your own way. 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I made you citizens of my holy place. Yet you have bent and bowed down in worldly pursuits. Your church has let leaven come into your midst. Now clean it and sweep it far away. No more world in the holy of holies. Scrub clean all your garments. Prepare to invade. The enemy's strongholds my justice to serve. You are not just the church, but an army I made. Stop moaning and groaning.

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1: Yeah, oh, that song from Carolyn Valiquette. Isn't that cool? That's not her speaking, though. Anyway, what God wants. What does God want? You know, think about that. Walk in the Spirit. You not fulfill the desires of the flesh. And we were talking about that a little bit earlier. You know, and that is really the thing that all of us, every Christian believers, we learn to do it. You grow in doing it. You recognize the voice of the Holy Spirit and the Spirit of God in you versus the voice of your flesh. Well, the flesh has always been around, and it can be stirred up by the devil too. But here you can tell, what's the voice inside of me? Well, here's how it works. You know, when you're wrestling over something, let's say you got some kind of trouble going on, and inside you're going, why is this happening to me? Why am I feeling this way? You ever ask yourself that inside? Why am I feeling?

Okay, so what's these voices here? Well, you're thinking that way and you're feeling that way and your thought came from, that's flesh. That's the natural man. That's the carnal nature. Maybe exasperated by a demon, but that's the flesh. The part inside of you that's going, no, this isn't right. I can't do this. That's the voice of your spirit, your heart. It's joined to the Holy Spirit. And so comes up inside of you is you know the thing that's right to do. And if you do it, the Bible says, you'll get blessed. You know the thing that's right to do. And it sort of comes up inside you, right down deep inside. Listen to that voice. Listen to the leading of the Holy Spirit. The other voice, the other desires that it's fighting with, that's the flesh. You

your problem. What it means is when you find that voice inside is conflicting with that solution, it's time to say, wait a minute here, God, what do you really want? What do we want? And over the years, I've had to wrestle that out. I've had things that I've owned in my life that I had to get rid of because I didn't come by them in a proper way. Back when I was a teenager, I remember I was walking home from school, and in front of a gas station in the ditch, I saw a ratchet wrench, and I picked it up, a Snap-on, and took it home. And I used it for years and years and years. And it didn't occur to me that belonged to somebody in the gas station. I mean, I just took it, right? Maybe I thought of it then, I don't know. But after I got to Campbell River and still had it in my toolbox, I wanted to walk closer to God, and this thought started coming. That ratchet, that socket, half-inch socket with extension on a Snap-on ratchet, that belonged to the mechanic at the store there. And I literally checked out the shop decades later, and it was long gone. The whole thing had been replaced. And what do I do, Lord? What do I do, Lord? I finally had to deep six it and get rid of it. Get rid of it. It wasn't mine to have. You see what I'm saying? Inside my spirit, I had conviction of right and wrong. And it wasn't right to have that. I didn't come by it exactly righteously. The Bible talks about that. If you find your neighbor's something, return it to him, it says. If you find your neighbor's cow or a possession of some kind, don't keep it for yourself. You return it. Well, I wasn't saved. I was a teenager, and I had to deal with it as an adult. In order to get my relationship cleaned up with God, there were some things I had to reconcile over with God. And my natural mind, my flesh is going, this is stupid. What? This is stupid. I've had this ratchet wrench for 30 years, you know. Why should I have to get rid of it? But my spirit was, you're using this wrench that doesn't belong to you. So finally I said, yes, Lord. And got rid of it. Remember reading a story about during the Welsh Revival, I think it was, in England and Wales. All these coal miners are getting saved. All the coal miners are getting saved in this one particular area. Hundreds of them becoming Christian. And then what happened is all the stolen tools were getting returned to the mine. They had piles of stolen tools being stacked up in front of the mine from all these people now that were right with God, the miners. Finally, the coal mine said, don't return any more tools. We don't have any place to put them. We can't use them. And so we replaced them all. But that was such an influence and change that happened. And God does it and will do it with people today. I pray it happens. See, the testimony of a saved Christian is a saved life, a changed life, which lives different. You don't walk by the spirit or flesh anymore. You walk by the spirit. Yeah, there's a difference. Here we go.

0: Sanctus real there, the difference. There's a difference between a saved person and an unsaved person. There's a difference in how you live. Okay, going to talk about one of the Ten Commandments here from the Bible Project. They're talking about honor your father and mother. This is interesting.
1: So we've looked at commands 1 through 4.
2: Yes.
1: And we've pointed out that all of these are emphasizing your relationship with God.
2: Yeah. Honor me alone. Don't make any physical representations of God. Don't carry the name of Yahweh, your Elohim, for a futile purpose. And honor the seventh day rest. It's commands 1 through 4, humans relating to God. What's interesting is commands 6 through 10, don't kill, don't adulterize, don't steal, and don't bear false witness, don't covet or desire what isn't yours. Those are all very clearly like about you and other humans. Mm-hmm. And then in between them is command number 5, the hinge between how you relate to God and how you relate to your neighbor. Honor your father and your mother so that your days may be prolonged in the land which Yahweh, your Elohim, gives you. How you relate to God is really connected to how you relate to these two humans.
1: Yeah.
2: Notice the your is repeated. Your father, your mother, your Elohim. Mm. Your father and your mother are the ones who gave you life. Mm. And your Elohim is the one who gives you a land where you can have life.
1: Right.
2: So how I relate to somebody who generated and sustained my existence, that's a unique relationship, and that needs to be treated in a special way.
1: Yeah.
2: And that special way is called honor. It comes from the Hebrew verb kabed. It means to be heavy, to have physical weight.
1: Okay. Weightiness, or like gravity.
2: Totally. It's important.
1: Yeah, it's meaningful.
2: So you treat them as having significance. So, for example, here's Proverbs 14:31. The one who oppresses the poor taunts his maker. Acting unfairly towards someone who has less than you, you are making fun of his creator.
1: Wow, that's heavy.
2: Staggering implications. But then the one who is generous to the needy honors him. You're saying you're worth having something. Mm. But then also you are honoring

0: the creator of that person. Hmm.
1: So honoring your parents is about respecting them.
2: Yeah.
1: However, honoring can and does refer in the Hebrew Bible to sharing and generosity and economic support. So what is very interesting is that is certainly how Jesus took this command right here. He says, listen, Moses said, honor your father and mother. But you say that if anyone says to his father and mother, hey, mom and dad, I know you were expecting to get support from me in your old age, but the money that I set aside to do that for you, I dedicated it as a gift to God to offer to the temple. Sorry. And so there apparently was a loophole.

0: offer to the temple.
1: Hmm.
0: Sorry. And so there apparently was a loophole where what you give to your parents could be lessened to prioritize that money as a gift to God.
1: Okay.
0: And Jesus is like, that's so backwards.
1: Hmm.
0: Jesus is pretty frustrated. Honoring your father and mother, I think for Jesus, is how you honor God.
1: Hmm.
0: They cared for you and generated you, and you can reciprocate that care for them.
1: Hmm.
0: And something about that reciprocation of care results in prolonged days in the land.
1: How does a community have long, multi-generational life?
0: Hmm. Yeah, it's through reciprocal care within the community. So our parents gave us life when they were young, and we can help sustain their life when they're old. And it's this reciprocity of care. This is the only command in the list with a promise.
1: So that you'll have long life in the land.
0: Yes. And for Jesus, this command wasn't just about our own biological fathers and mothers.
1: Hmm.
0: I think what made the early Jesus movement so socially powerful was how they created a sense of family bonds beyond the actual physical lineage and kinship.
1: Mm-hmm.
0: And so Jesus actually wants us to expand the scope of the fifth commandment. The people of God are to esteem the elderly.
1: Yeah.
0: And take care of widows and honor all of those who gave us life. And when we do that, we honor God and we create a community that thrives.

0: message is making a difference.
1: We're striving to make our community a better place to live
0: and to raise families.
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2: All right. Well, hey, I just realized I was telling you the wrong message coming in today. This is from ARC, the Alliance for Responsible Citizenship, and is talking about using or maybe not using ChatGPT. Tomorrow is the time we're going to have the message on the church and what the early church was like in terms of meetings and preaching. Anyway, here we go. This is the message from Alliance for Responsible Citizenship 2026.
3: I love old stories. And we're sometimes told that old stories have little to offer in finding solutions to the challenges we face because our problems are so novel. This, I believe, is unwise. It's true that in the Middle Ages, we did not have Claude or ChatGPT, but we hear that Albert the Great created a bronze head that could answer any question. And even later legends recount that his student, a certain Thomas Aquinas, who you might have heard of, annoyed with the head's constant yapping, smashed it to bits. And this is the first known reaction to AI slop that we have in history. The ancient wisdom often contains gold so pure, its brightness can reflect on situations even the ancients could not imagine. So I want to tell you a story. It's a very important story, especially as we are here in Great Britain. Long ago, in the Grail Castle, where both the Holy Grail and the Holy Lance of Longinus were kept in a chapel, a knight named Balin entered this castle. He entered in hospitality, but he was secretly there to kill one of the guests, and therefore betraying the ancient code that has held civilization together for millennia. After the murder, Balin was chased through the halls of the castle until he found himself in the Grail Chapel. So seeing the lance that had pierced the side of Christ and the cup that had received his blood, he was too blinded by his rage to discern the deepest purpose of these objects. Balin grabbed the lance and dealt a blow to the groin of the Grail King, making the king impotent and reducing the entire kingdom to a wasteland. We often think of the Holy Grail and the Holy Lance as these mystical objects, but there's a way, and a very important way, in which they are examples of technology. The Grail Cup was a vessel constantly filled with all that one could desire to eat and drink. It was the generator of abundance. And the lance, of course, was the weapon that had dealt the ultimate blow, piercing the God-man himself. These two objects contain the limit cases of technology, that towards which all technology leans. One side moves inward to the increase of abundance, and the other moves outward to the battles necessary to gain or protect that abundance. And from the dawn of time, these have been two main

main purposes of technology. The same piece of sharpened flint could till the soil or could kill my enemy. After the murder in the chapel, the Holy Grail was lost, and King Arthur's knights went on a quest to find it. We usually focus on the quest to find the Grail, but we often forget the most important part of the quest. The knight who finds the Holy Grail must ask a question. Whom does the Grail serve? The question is more important than the finding. The question and its answer is what will heal the wasteland. It is precisely this question that Balin forgot to ask when he grabbed the lance in his desire for power. He forgot to ask the question, whom does the Grail and the lance serve? Today, our world has come to celebrate those who find the Grail, the tech miracle, the new, the faster, the stronger thing. These discoveries make us more powerful, more efficient in generating abundance, and more efficient and powerful in killing our enemies. So we celebrate those who find the Grail. But who today is asking the Grail question? There are a few who ask the question. When Ross Douthat, who is here this morning, asked Dario Amodei, the CEO of Anthropic, why he named his hopeful tech essay Machines of Loving Grace, named after a poem in which humans lose their sovereignty and become like animals ruled over by machines. I think Ross was asking the Grail question. When Jonathan Haidt wrote The Anxious Generation, documenting our children's screen addictions and its effect on their health, he was asking the Grail question. But what is strange is that often the people who develop these new technologies are the same people telling us that it might just as well bring about a wasteland, warning us of how it might kill us as they themselves reach for the lance. How is it that Elon Musk warns that AI is more dangerous than nukes, first begs everyone to stop developing it, and finally starts his own AI company? Are you not all eager to ask who the Palantir serves? Who does it serve? I mean, we're not fools. We know that in the story from which the name Palantir was taken, in The Lord of the Rings, this technology came to serve only the Dark Lord Sauron. When the tech oligarchs are building bunkers on islands and prepping for doomsday, we should all be screaming, whom does this serve? Who is this for? There has been a lot of talk in the past decade about game theory escalation traps, where for reason of competition, certain technologies and systems, no matter how dangerous they might be, must be implemented. And not only implemented, but we race to implement them for fear of losing the competition. Of course, this was true of the nuclear arms race. It's what many now famously call the Moloch trap. And suddenly we're back in ancient stories, stories that are far older than the story of the Grail. Moloch, as many of you probably know, is an ancient Canaanite deity that demanded that people sacrifice their children in exchange for power.
And the Moloch trap is when escalation to maintain power through competition causes us to sacrifice what is most precious, even when it is ultimately against our interests. So out of fear of China beating us in implementing AI, we sacrifice the millions of jobs, our water, our energy, our children's minds. In fact, we sacrifice the very capacity to distinguish what is real from what is false, just so we can win the competition. Now, of course, the game theorists, most of them, they don't believe that Moloch has any kind of independent existence. It's more like a mechanism. But even the game theorists can see that Moloch is moving, that it wants something. And as we compete with each other, we become its legs, we become its hands. And despite ourselves, we march this beast to our possible destruction. As finally, everyone is finally regretting giving their children tablets and phones, making them dumb, depressed, and addicted, we turn around and we rush to integrate AI into absolutely everything. So whether we believe in the Canaanite God or not, we find ourselves sacrificing our children to it nonetheless. As Jordan Peterson has often said, we act as if it is real. And that is enough for the beast to keep moving. And what we see happen is that as AI rushes through all our systems, we have this intuition that instead of a tool serving us, maybe we're becoming the one serving the tool. And we find, as Marshall McLuhan famously predicted in the 1960s, that we are being reduced to becoming the reproductive organs of the machine. Are we building a god?

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0: All right, it is time for the news. And of course, the terrible wildfire situation is the news. BC has now declared a provincial state of emergency as communities are being evacuated. Premier David Eby declared this at 1 p.m. on Saturday. Following the explosive wildfire in the Okanagan, especially around Summerland, the Bald Range wildfire burning out of control, 9,500 hectares in size. Wildfires closed Highway 97 from Preachland going south to Summerland. Summerland is evacuated. Meanwhile, up in the Vernon area, more than 700 persons have visited the Vernon Emergency Center. Would be more by now. It's at the Caltire Place. And many, many more. This is like 366 households dropped by the reception center, 685 individuals as well. And this is a nasty situation and people doing what they can to help out. Local fire departments, like I see here on the news, Saanich Fire Department is going to be sending crews up to help with a wildfire situation and to suppress them in the interior. Local 967 of Saanich is sending up one vehicle and a crew to support operations on the ground, helping to protect lives. And speaking of lives, there's a report of at least one death of an 80-year-old woman in Summerland as well. Meanwhile, also, Canadian Armed Forces are on standby to help BC as the wildfires are mounting. And the Defense Minister, David McGuinty, said BC sent a request for assistance for Emergency Management Minister Eleanor Ozeski. And she's approved helping with shelter and accommodation. Military was ready the moment it received the formal request and is being assessed hour by hour what action it will take as well. Now let's move on here to Mission Network News.
2: I'm Steve O'Dell with Mission Network News. Anti-conversion laws in India are supercharging Christian persecution. Six pastors and another Christian were arrested for allegedly luring people to convert at a birthday party. The host denied this. Their only accuser was an uninvited troublemaker. Todd Nettleton with the Voice of the Martyrs USA says,
3: but in spite of all the questions and all the holes in this case, you have seven people who are going to prison for 5 years. And that is just a microcosm of how these anti-conversion laws are misused.
2: Conditions in these prisons are brutal, yet pastors share stories of supernatural protection and encouragement. Pray for their safety. Even now, more states are considering anti-conversion law.